making on time, the 13 down past you of 8. It's Friday, it's the weekend. You know, after a hard week of work, it's gonna let you hear down and relax a bit. Huh? Some might choose to chill at home, dig the vibe of Zedjibi. Others probably having an after work lime, somewhere having a drink, having a beer too. Whatever you do, take it easy, okay?

One of the sweetest voices in reggae music. Boy, I'm scared. This is the one, Sanchez. From one reggae giant to the other. Here comes the boss himself, Mr. Barris. 25 down past your vape.

And 8 minutes up before the of nine, Betty McLean, Walk Away From Love. Gotta reach down into TNT. Gotta say hi and good night to Lisa. How you doing? Enjoy your Friday night, okay?

That minute today is moving down past 9. Let's tone it off. The first time I met you. Let me just touch down into our neighboring island, Nevis. I gotta say good night to the folks there at the Guinea Tree Bar. Knocking some dominoes right about now. Vanessa and the entire crew, good night to you. Hey, you folks, enjoy your Friday night, okay? Nice having you guys locked on to the vibe. You know, while in Nevis, gotta big up the man, Frederick Paris. That's the

And if you're missing someone right about now, all you gotta say to them, all you gotta reach out and say to them, now listen, listen, listen, listen.

as we keep the hits rolling and back to back right here. It's Tommy Chin. Something called Over and Over. We get 24 minutes down past here of 9. Hey, remember folks, tonight, it's all about Dolly Fridays, huh? Inside the Festival Village at Michelle's Bar. So if you're looking for some place to go, you can check out Dolly Fridays. Here comes the voice.

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when that used to happen. It doesn't happen anymore. Happen now at the party. Out there on social media right now. Huh? It's 20 minutes up before 0:10.

Here we go, 2 minutes down past your 10 o'clock. One more hour to burn right here in Central Parade on a Friday night. It's all about Crazy Fridays. Gotta big up the Garage Boys one time.

Shelly alongside Signal Band. Drunkish, drunkish. And no, it's the weekend. I'm just urging you folks out there to be careful. Yeah. Gotta say goodnight to all my Dominicans on the Emerald Isle. How you doing? It wasn't me, cause I was sober. It wasn't one of the hottest bands in Dominica right now.

on the TNT. Trinidad and Tobago. It's the man Crazy. He calls us one, Nanny Wine. It's amazing how the time flies by so quickly when you're having fun. Huh? 10 minutes now before the hour of 11.

It's just about 4 minutes now. Moving up before the hour of 11 o'clock. Folks, I gotta go. Gotta make my leave out of here. Always a pleasure holding it down. With you for a couple of hours each and every Friday night. So, folks, do take care. Enjoy what's left of your Friday, and of course, enjoy your weekend. DJ Academy saying one love. Jagad, and I'm gone, okay?

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We hope that you have enjoyed our programs and music. If you have any questions or comments, please send them to the manager, ZJB Radio, PO Box 51, Sweeney's, Montserrat, or you can email at radman@candw.ms. 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

0: you need to take a reader inside and be able to almost give them a kind of, you know, cinematographic picture. You know, someone like Peter Schmeichel, Peter has got a different sort of memory where not very good at remembering details. He wouldn't mind me telling you this, but when we started the process of writing one, I said to him, well, look, we might as well start with the obvious, right? Let's talk about 1999. Let's talk about that moment where it's your final game for Manchester United. You're actually the captain. You've just been in the box. You've helped change the game in stoppage time because they score. You're in the box. You rise from the corner. You win the game. It's the culmination. What happened next, Peter? And I just remember him saying, my mind went blank. I can't tell you. And he said, I'm really sorry. Are you going to find this with me? I just don't remember a lot of stuff. But what Peter does remember, what his mind's very good at, is he remembers emotions and feelings and sort of principles and values and all that kind of stuff. So he was brilliant at talking about things like how Fergie's United approached those late comebacks and you know, emotionally and energetically what they did. So he was great at that stuff, but those kind of bits of detail just weren't there in his memory. So I think as a ghost, you've got to understand what you can get out of someone, and that's going to inform how you tell the story and what type of story you're telling.
1: What's it like, Jonathan, when you get something really controversial, when you get to the controversial moment with this sports star that you're working with? Is there something at the back of your mind sometimes telling you, you've got to be careful with this story? Have you had to leave things out sometimes?
0: You've got to have their trust and you have got to protect them a little bit. But also, going back to what I said about being able to make the book sellable, I suppose you've got to try and help them get as much as they can out, but get to the point where any more is, you know, if they go any further, it'll damage them. So you've got to try and protect them from that. And it does come down to your personal relationship with them. I ghostwrote for Martin Yol for a while when he was Spurs manager. He did columns for us at the 2006 World Cup. Martin's hilarious company and he's very, very indiscreet, but he trusted me to not print anything that was going to get him into trouble. And that becomes a conversation with him. And then in that case, the press officer, but sometimes in Peter's case, his agent was working with us. So it becomes a three-way thing. We as a writer are always trying to get the juiciest, most interesting stuff out there, but you do have a duty of care to them as your individual that you're working for, as your friend, I suppose, because you do become close to these people. Take the Mary Earps thing, the autobiography. The questions that needed to be asked to Mary there were, are you sure that you really want to say this? Because if you say this, you're then going to be asked this, this, and this, and you need to be able to answer for it. Otherwise, don't put it in your book.
2: As a ghostwriter then, Jonathan, you would perhaps go back to Peter or to others that you've written for and say, are you really sure about this? Because, yeah, this is great. And are you aware of what the fallout could be?
0: Yeah, you would. And I mean, look, Peter, who's someone I've known for 20-odd years, that became a very easy conversation, but he had a couple of touch points that he was sort of, I guess, worried about how much he wanted to put in. There was a particular story with Alex Ferguson, which we did end up putting in, but he had to think quite carefully because, like all the ex-United players of that era, they still think of Fergie as their boss, and he didn't want to upset him, but he did want to be honest about a situation where he nearly re-signed for Manchester United from Sporting Lisbon and what happened. And that was there was a lot of to-ing and fro-ing, a lot of conversations about that chapter where I was continually asking him, you know, is this okay? But I really think you need to put it in. So please, it's such a good story. You can't not tell it, but you have to, let's find a way to tell it. So it becomes that sort of process. I mean, I won't say too much. There was one whole chapter in Peter's book that we just deleted in the end, because it was too sensitive, and maybe one day he'll tell the story. But in the end, he just thought, yeah. And he took other advice on it, which slightly, you know, I'd have loved to put it in, but in the end, he had to listen to other people.
3: 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I'm Lee James, and today we're looking back at an episode from November 2025, when journalist Jonathan Northcroft talked to me and the BBC's John Bennett about the art of ghostwriting a sports star's memoir.
2: Let's hear from Mary Earps now on the fallout from her autobiography then, All In.
4: It's been really, really overwhelming to see, yeah, how some things have kind of been distorted a little bit. But again, I think when you only see small snippets of something, you need the full context.

0: I've not written this book to tear anybody down in any way, shape or form. That's not who I am as a person. And I think that comes through in the book. I think that I speak about my life, my experience, my perspectives, and people can have different perspectives and multiple things can be true at the same time. And I think that I hope, yeah, that people will read it in its context. There's no intention to speak badly about people. It's only sharing my experience.
1: You start your story by talking about growing up and,
0: yep,
1: you know, some of the challenges that you had during your school years. And,
0: yeah,
1: you know, you speak very openly, very candidly about the bullying that you had. I wonder how those experiences maybe influenced how you acted or thought in other situations throughout the rest of your life.
0: I think the bullying chapter was really hard for me to read back, actually. It wasn't so hard to speak about because I've had therapy and kind of worked through some of the things, but it was really challenging to read back. And I narrated the audiobook really recently. And again, chapter two, I was like, heavy. It takes you back to that time. So I think it probably planted a seed that I didn't stand up for myself back then. And I think that my life has been about trying to find that strength to stand up for myself in different ways.
1: How did you think that maybe impacted your footballing career? And did it have a significant impact, do you think?
0: Yeah, I think I just assumed that people didn't like me for most of my life and career. I think I found it really challenging in team dynamics because I just, yeah, went in always assuming that, like, I was kind of conditioned to feel like no one really cares, if you know what I mean. So I was quite withdrawn in that sense. Like, and I think people don't associate that with me because I have such a big personality that they can't imagine me being like quite get on with your job and go home type thing. I was used to not being liked in that sense. And if I spoke, then people would pick on me. So I just kind of got used to being quiet unless I was in an environment where I felt really comfortable to be myself.
2: That's the former England goalkeeper Mary Earps with the BBC's Emma Sanders. And you can hear there Earps' own inspirational story, what she has had to battle through to rise to the very top of the sport and to achieve what she has achieved. And John, I suppose she is not clearly the first sports person who has released an autobiography that criticises others or has a perception on how they feel they've been treated. But is there something different about releasing a book while she is still playing? Should it stay in a dressing room or do you admire her honesty?
3: I'm in two minds about this because when I first saw the quotes, I did feel it was harsh towards Hannah Hampton because she was kind of brought into a media storm through no choice of her own. It must have been really tough for her the last few weeks. But then we have that dilemma, which I come back to, is that we want athletes to be honest and give their honest perspective. And you know, if we read about Mary Earps' story, we know about what happened at the last major tournament and the fact that she retired from international football. That is the bit I wanted to read about and find out what really happened. And we would get boring books and boring interviews if athletes like Mary Earps weren't as honest as she has been in this book and in her interviews.
2: And it's certainly possible, Jonathan, that Mary Earps obviously means the stories as they were told and perhaps wasn't expecting such a reaction to them. And I guess the way that you see things is not always the way the public perhaps sees them. But she said there some of her words have been distorted. Can that be the case in an autobiography? Perhaps excerpts that have come out have not given the full picture, but it is her story, isn't it? It would be her final say on it.
4: I feel sorry for listening to that excerpt. Because the point that has escaped her is that if you publish an autobiography, especially if you call it All In, as in, you know, suggesting that everything's in the book, and it's about your, you know, your truth. By saying you're being taken out of context, it sounds like you're saying I've taken myself out of context, which is clearly ridiculous. But I don't really think that's what, I think she's not getting at that. I think what she's getting at is that she's surprised one small bit of the book has been taken and made into the narrative that then defines the whole book. But again, that comes back to your experience. We're talking about ghosts or the journalist experience. You have to be aware on behalf of the subject that there are certain details that are so big or interesting that they will become headlines and they will obscure everything else. And you have that, you experience that yourself every time you publish an article, because you have headline writers who pick a line from your piece and put it on top of it. And quite often you look at it, even working for a broadsheet, you look at the headline, you go, oh, I'm not quite sure if that was my article. And you, on behalf of the athlete, I suppose you've got to warn them about that. So in this, the minute that she wrote those words about Hannah Hampton, you know, she might not have expected them to be the story, but any journalist would know that they would become the story. So someone needed to tell her that and say, if you write this, this will become what everyone talks about, not all the other stuff. So, you know, what do you think? And if you are going to do it, then maybe you need to be prepared for that so that when it comes out, you're not blindsided by it.
2: And just a final thought on this, for generations, you know, for both of you now, sports people have used their books, haven't they? Often through a ghostwriter, perhaps to confess sins, to hit back at rivals or reveal some of the tales that took place away from the public view. So in that sense, John, this is nothing different, isn't it, from Mary Earps that we haven't seen before. But, you know, by being her authentic self, and it is in some way perhaps as a top female athlete now, this is something we perhaps haven't heard from before, for a top England Lioness player to be talking about these things in this way. Is she maybe being held to a different standard, would you say?
3: Well, she shouldn't be, but it's that growth in the media interest of women's football, certainly in the UK and in England over the last few years. It's unbelievable. And Mary Earps wouldn't have been someone we'd have heard of, or many sports fans would have heard of, only a few years ago, you know, before the original Euros that they won in 2022. So I think that's, and you made a good point as well, the fact that she has written this book when she's still playing, when Hannah Hampton's still playing, that maybe has created a difference around this. Maybe it's best to settle some scores when you've been retired for a few years.
4: Two things have happened. This has caught the wave of enormous interest in the women's game. And it's also been published at a time when, you know, Hannah Hampton in particular and Serena Wiegmann are the nation's darlings. And they're all still playing. They're all still performing. And that's what amplifies everything. If this had been 5-10 years time, Roy Keane's scores would be, I think he did one when he was playing and settled more scores after he was playing. It's timing. But as readers, isn't it amazing to get in real time books about people who are still performing? So of course that's what we want, but comes back to, is it really what the athlete wants?
5: That was journalist and author Jonathan Northcroft talking to the BBC's John Bennett and me, Lee James, for More Than the Score, back in November 2025. Tune in again next Saturday, when we'll be meeting Alex Rose, a discus thrower who made history at the World Athletics Championships while still working a full-time job. And as the World Cup reaches its crescendo, the More Than the Score podcast is taking you beyond the stats, telling stories of the people and places that are making the tournament. Search for More Than the Score wherever you get your BBC podcasts. And we love hearing from you about the stories we cover. 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

0: Hello and welcome to More or Less from the BBC World Service. We're the programme that helps you take a swing at suspicious numbers, challenge data that seems clearly out, and return statistical sanity. I'm your umpire, Tim Harford. Recently, a post did the rounds on Twitter that claimed that if you do this, you might live 9.7 years longer. First things first, the claim does come from a peer-reviewed paper by a group of doctors and scientists from the Mayo Clinic. The team used data from Denmark to follow a group of people and try and work out which sport produced the most gains in years lived. They looked at 8 different sports and found that people could expect to gain
1: 9.7 years of life from playing tennis, 6.2 for badminton, 4.7 for soccer, 3.7 for cycling, 3.4 for swimming, 3.2 for jogging, 3.1 for calisthenics, and 1.5 for health club activities.
0: That last one sounds ominous. So tennis could extend your life 5 years more than jogging could. Or could it? People on the internet were quick to point out that doing this is in many countries an expensive and elitist sport. Now, it is a well-established fact that people who are wealthier and have a higher level of education tend to live longer. So, the commenters argued, are our balls in the wrong court? Is longevity just an artifact of socioeconomic status? Or is tennis truly responsible for longer lives? To answer this, we need to look into the data. So, in the spirit of Wimbledon, we've done just that.
2: So I'm Adam Jacobs. I'm a medical statistician. I've been working in clinical trials for about 30 years.
0: As far as these types of studies go, Adam says the one this claim came from is quite a good one.
2: So there are several good things about this study.
0: See?
2: It's a large study. They had over 8,000 participants in it, and they had a long follow-up time, which is really good. They follow people for 25 years, which means that a lot of people are going to die in that time. So you get good data on all-cause mortality, which was their primary outcome measure. And that's a good primary outcome measure because it's unambiguous and everybody knows it's relevant.
0: But what of the twit's earlier point that tennis is often played by people with university degrees and exceptional healthcare who, by the way, tend to live longer? How do we make sure that someone's socioeconomic status isn't clouding things?
2: Yeah, so that's called confounding. So that may explain some of the association. And it probably does. I don't think it's as big a deal as I first thought it was when I saw the paper. They do an unadjusted analysis where they do not adjust for socioeconomic status.
0: They do this through witchcraft and wizardry, aka hazard regression models.
2: Well, that's statistical magic, basically. What we do is we analyse it in a statistical model. You can do a statistical model. And this one, the thing is called Cox proportional hazards regression. And that's a very widely used statistical model for analysing survival data. And that allows you to just plug these confounding variables into the model. And what it tells you is, what would the effect be if all the confounding variables were the same between the people who play tennis and people who don't play tennis? And in that analysis, they found that the people who played tennis got 10.4 more years of life expectancy than the people who didn't play tennis. They then adjusted that for education and income and a couple of other things, and that went down to 9.7.
0: Now, the model wasn't perfect. They lost almost a third of people from the tennis group. We don't really know why this happened, but it's likely to do with insufficient data. Still, if you look at the group before and after the attempted flattening of people's education levels, wealth and so on, the numbers are surprisingly similar. The group of tennis players without adjustments lived an extra 10.4 years, as opposed to 9.7. Not a huge difference.
2: That tells me maybe it's not a massively strong confounding here, which surprised me.
0: This could be for two reasons. The first being, it's very difficult to truly adjust for confounders.
2: And when I say they've adjusted for education and income, They have, and that's a good thing to have done, but they are quite difficult things to adjust for accurately. They tend to come in quite broad categories. So, you know, you might have somebody who's got a degree, somebody who's got postgraduate education, might be two of your categories. Well, if you've got a degree, you might have just scraped a third in a Mickey Mouse subject from a not very good university, or you might have a first-class degree in physics from a top university, and those would be in the same category. And similarly for the income levels, they're divided into quite broad categories. You're not really capturing the full range of variation. But, you know, you're certainly capturing some of it, and that's better than nothing.
0: Better than nothing, but still a relatively blunt tool. But when they didn't adjust for confounders, the number was 10.4. Not hugely different. So can we say that playing tennis makes you live 9.7 years longer?
2: No, we cannot say that.
0: Oh.
2: So there are a number of reasons why we can't say that. But I think the biggest one is the sample size.
0: The bigger the sample size, the less likely results are just down to something random or luck. Larger groups make it easier to spot traceable patterns and have smaller margins of error.
2: Now, I just said we had 8,000 participants plus in the study, but most of those didn't play tennis. There are only 167 participants who played tennis. And then in their adjusted analysis, they only had 111 people who played tennis, and only 16 of those died.
0: That is not a big number. The deaths were also all-cause mortality, so we don't know how they died.
2: So we're talking about quite small numbers. So you could get a lot of random variation. It may just be that they were lucky. Now, in that study, the participants who played tennis did well, but that doesn't mean to say that they would always do that. They may just have been lucky.
0: The people who played tennis also skewed younger, which they did try to account for, but it's difficult to ignore the full effect. There is another thing going on, one that might explain the difference even more. The study looked at 8 different sports. They asked people how many sports they did. The people who were in the tennis category also reported playing other sports.
2: It may possibly be, and I'm speculating here, that it's having a good mix of sports, because this study was done in Denmark, where a lot of people cycle. And in fact, something like 80% of the people who played tennis also cycled.
0: So perhaps it's the combination of exercise that's important, or the fact that they're generally sportier people that's important.
2: And maybe it's the variety in that kind of exercise that's important, because they're two very different sports. With cycling, you're generally doing sustained but not hugely intense effort over a period of times, unless you're in the Tour de France and cycling up Mont Ventoux or something. But for most people, it's sustained moderate activity. Whereas tennis is quite short bursts of rather intense activity. So it's a different kind of exercise.
0: And the people who played tennis spent more time doing other sports than tennis. So is Adam going to come away from analysing this study keen to put on his whites to extend his life?
2: No. No, but I might do more cycling.
0: Thanks to Adam Jacobs. And also thanks to Statistical Hawkeye's James Thomas, Dylan Neal and Alison O'Mara Eves. New balls, please. And that's all we have time for this week. But if you see anything you want us to check, please write in to moreorless@bbc.co.uk. Until next week, goodbye.
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4: Synthetic biologists have given birth to a kind of synthetic cell. Fatty blobs of stuff that can replicate themselves like living cells. But are they alive? And tectonics springs to life with the birth of some new seafloor.
1: 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This is Weekend. I'm Celia Hatton. At least 12 people have died and 23 others are missing in a wildfire in southern Spain.
5: Con un susto que no veas tú, que no me llegó la camisa al cuerpo.
6: It gave me a right fright. I didn't even have time to react. It happened so fast. The fire was like a Formula One car.
1: Iran's foreign minister will travel to Oman as tensions rise around the Strait of Hormuz. And Wimbledon's centre court will see two Czech women battle it out for the tennis singles final.
7: I just always believe that it starts with the coaching, it starts with the technique, and we really do have a very good coaches, even in the smaller clubs all over Czech Republic.
1: That's here on Weekend. Stay with us.

0: in America.
1: If you thought that my husband's mission was powerful before, you have no idea. You have no idea what you just have unleashed across this entire country.
2: Evil thought that there'd be a funeral today. God has created a revival right here in this house right now.
3: Charlie didn't just bring young people into the movement. All of a sudden, it started to grow by leaps and bounds. By 2024, we won more young people than any Republican candidate in the history of our country, including, for the first time, a majority of males under 30. Can you believe it?
2: My friends, for Charlie, we must remember that he is a hero to the United States of America, and he is a martyr for the Christian faith. May our Heavenly Father give us the courage to live as Charlie lived. That is what we must do for Charlie. You ran a good race, my friend. I love you. We've got it from here. Thank you.
4: So you heard Donald Trump there, J.D. Vance, the vice president, speaking, and a lot of conservative commentators. I think that those clips do kind of capture, one, the initial shock at his death, but also this rallying kind of a feeling that there was in the young conservative movement around what Kirk was trying to do, and this feeling like this was a moment, a inflection point where more young people were going to be drawn to this conservative movement, a revival, as one of those commentators put it, where people were going to be drawn towards the kind of Christian evangelism that Kirk embraced. He was a controversial figure. He did say things that, as you mentioned, Justin, made a lot of people on the left angry, things about gay rights, things about women's rights. And yet, at that moment, it felt like something big was going to happen after his death. Now, I don't know, Justin. It doesn't seem like we are where we thought we were going to be in just about a year's time.
5: Yeah, no, and that's so much the modern world, isn't it? In the modern media world, you expect certain things to happen, and they just don't. And I suppose, I mean, part of it, and we'll talk about the conspiracy theories and all of that in a second, because it is a very important part of this story. But just factually, when it comes to people's political, and particularly young people, and particularly young men's political attraction to Donald Trump, which is the thing, the single thing that Charlie Kirk was massively involved with and successful with, it is fair to say, isn't it, not only that Charlie Kirk is no longer here, but also that some of the things that attracted them to Donald Trump are also not here. I mean, specifically, for instance, the promise that there wouldn't be wars, endless wars that involved American troops and American money overseas. That was enormously popular, wasn't it? But it hasn't exactly happened. And you know, then you can get to all the cost of living stuff. In other words, there are all sorts of basic fundamental political things that have changed in a direction that hasn't benefited the idea that young men would carry on supporting Donald Trump.
4: Right. I think those are all key factors in this. And now that we have a little perspective, we can look back at one of the ways that Donald Trump was able to capitalize on young men in particular and young voters, their distrust of institutions, their disillusionment with the status quo. They were frustrated by the Democrats and Biden. It felt stale. He felt old. They were frustrated by cost of living and inflation. And Donald Trump presented a different choice for them, which is one of the reasons why he made such big inroads during that presidential campaign. And for all the reasons that you just ticked through, Justin, the fact that cost of living hasn't gone down. Inflation, if anything, has continued to go up. And in particular, that war in Iran and the promise Donald Trump made of no foreign wars. And here he is not only launching an extended military operation in Iran, but the knock-on effects of that raised prices at the fuel pumps, raised prices at the grocery store, all of the things that they were promised wasn't going to happen. All of those things have happened, particularly over the course of the past 6 months. And when I've been out talking to young voters, and we've talked about this before in places like the CPAC conference, conservative conference in Dallas and on the campaign trail, I hear time and time again that it's young voters, young conservative voters, who are the most frustrated and the most willing to question Donald Trump among the entirety of his base right now.
5: And the administration, frankly, is aware of that, isn't it? And has struggled a bit to try to get them

0: back on board and to try to explain itself to them in a sense, a struggle that's been more difficult in the absence of Charlie Kirk, because Charlie Kirk was so good at doing the explaining and the G-ing up and the enthusing and all the rest of it. It's worth listening to J.D. Vance. So J.D. Vance, actually at a turning point event, so Turning Point, Charlie Kirk's organization, which his widow is now in charge of, actually at an event that Turning Point had organized, trying to explain in particular that business of why America had gone to war again. Let's listen to him.
1: Young people in the United States, but particularly young Americans in the conservative movement, I think that we have a tendency to get too black-pilled. And here's what I say by this. We have a tendency to get too cynical, too pessimistic. Like, I'm sure that I've said mostly things that you agree with, and I'm sure that I've said some things you may not agree with, and you may not agree with everything that I say about the Iran negotiation, which I will get to answer your question. But here's fundamentally the issue. When you see a politician, or you see a political movement, or you see an administration that isn't doing what you want to do, I think you have two choices. You can say, ah, to hell with those people, and check out of the process. Or you can say, you know what? I'm going to get more involved. I'm going to make my voice heard even more. I'm going to pressure that administration to do exactly what I want them to do because they got my vote, they earned my vote, but they can't take it for granted. And I've seen some of this, you know, on various issues. Like for example, I recognize that a lot of young voters don't love the policy that we have in the Middle East. Okay, I understand that. I also know that we've secured the border. We've lowered housing prices now for 8 months in a row, and there's going to be more to come beyond that. We've made America energy dominant, which has lowered electricity costs and things like that. We've made it so that we have the lowest murder rate in 127 years. I'm not saying you have to agree with me on every issue. I'm not saying you have to agree with me on every issue. What I'm saying is don't get disengaged because you disagree with the administration on one topic. Get more involved.
0: I mean, the very fact that J.D. Vance there, Anthony, is having to say, to plead almost, don't get disengaged, that they are aware that there is something happening, that they're finding it difficult to control, and that Charlie Kirk would have been very good at controlling, but he's not there to do it.
2: Right, trying to convince people not to be cynical or pessimistic when cynicism and pessimism were one of the reasons why they become disillusioned with the Democrats. And now that has flipped around and is a problem that they're having to deal with. It's very telling to hear him lay that all out that way. And maybe Charlie Kirk could have been a better pitchman, could have convinced some of these young voters that the Iran war wasn't all that bad. But then maybe there was no one who could. And maybe Charlie Kirk would have been one of the more outspoken critics. We don't know now, but Vance on his own clearly can't do it.
0: Talking of young voters, Mariana has joined us. I'm delighted to say hi there.
3: Are you considering me in that bracket of young voters?
0: You are definitely young. You're young to me, famously young to me, just as I'm old to you. Take up that point there, Mariana, about the link between the Republicans and the young, because it's so important, isn't it? And it's partly the online link, but it's also it's a real link, isn't it? It's a link that actually matters, because young people at the last election voted for Donald Trump in numbers that were important to him.
3: Yeah, I think that the thing about Charlie Kirk is he was such an asset from the point of view for the Republican Party in terms of reaching younger voters who aren't engaged with the traditional, professional, conventional media and who turn to social media for what they're looking at. And he was incredibly good at ensuring that his content was being promoted by the algorithmic systems, that people were seeing it. And a lot of people took their lead from what he was saying. And I think that that's what they've really lost with Charlie Kirk, which is that he had the ability to articulate his argument and influence an audience. And there doesn't seem to have been anyone else who's stepped up and filled that gap. And then I think they've also lost Charlie Kirk explaining to them what's going on social media and what younger voters are thinking and feeling and caring about. And I think that connection actually perhaps is more detrimental to them than the former.
2: 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And if you're enjoying what you're hearing, you can listen to all of our episodes right now. 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
0: It's a bit pathetic, actually. You've got one or two candidates still kind of trying to trade off his name. This guy, Nate Morris, for instance, in Kentucky, is actually, he was running for the Senate seat. He withdrew a few months ago. But his ads, we should listen to one of them, actually. So these ads specifically saying he was the last U.S. Senate candidate that Charlie Kirk ever endorse Nate Morris in Kentucky. Here he is.
4: Fighters like Nate Morris. That's why Charlie Kirk endorsed Nate Morris.
5: Nate Morris, we're behind you.
6: You're a successful business guy. Really strong.
4: Charlie Kirk endorsed Nate Morris, the real Trump guy for U.S. Senate.
7: I'm Nate Morris, and I approve this message.
3: So when you've got someone like Nate Morris referencing Charlie Kirk, the assumption is that Charlie Kirk holds the same status in the social media world that he did when he was alive. And actually, I would say that one of the things that has happened since he was killed is that he's become a bit of a kind of joke figure. Like, he's incredibly memeified, if that's the right verb. You know, there's loads of really sort of absurd memes, videos, songs about Charlie Kirk. And in some ways, like, Charlie Kirk has become quite uncool in the social media world, which is surprising because before that he was someone who was very capable at commanding the online space. But actually, he's become this sort of like figure of ridicule to some extent online. And I think that could help to explain why Turning Point as a movement hasn't necessarily experienced a bump because he was killed, and also explains why stuff like Nate Morris saying, well, Charlie Kirk endorsed me, doesn't necessarily go down particularly well. It's like a lot of younger people who are solely interested in content on social media that engages them and that makes them laugh and that is a bit weird. And Charlie Kirk was good at that before when he was alive, but now that he's dead, he has become the sort of, he's become the victim of the same tactics that he was very good at using.
0: I wonder if there are two reasons for that. The first is that Erica Kirk has struggled a bit, hasn't she, to keep it going. So she's meant to be in charge. But actually, there are events she's had to pull out from, incredibly, because of death threats against her. But also, the people who you might have thought, Anthony, would keep the flame burning, and I'm thinking particularly of Tucker Carlson, about whom we often talk, but also Candace Owens as well, another of these kind of right-wing figures. They haven't exactly done him any favours, have they? Because they've just been increasingly wild, it seems to me, and all the allegations they're making about why he was killed. I mean, we started by talking about the trial. Their view, Anthony, isn't it, is the one person that we've got in front of a court is actually the least of it. They want to blame on us everyone else.
2: Right. I mean, the conspiracy theories, and Mariana will go into this, I'm sure, is that Charlie Kirk was killed by the Israelis, killed by the Mossad, that it was because he was critical of the war in Gaza, critical of Israel, and so they had to silence him. There's no evidence of that, but I mean, it's tearing apart the youth conservative movement. People like Ben Shapiro, who used to be a kind of a leading figure among younger conservatives. He's being blamed by people like Candace Owens for being in on this and having advanced notice of what was, in their view, an assassination. I mean, it's remarkable how quickly all of this has curdled.
3: These influencers are all competing in lots of ways for views and likes and engagement, and they trade off the theories they can come up with, the kind of content they share. And to be honest, it's actually not that surprising that these are people who haven't necessarily sort of piled in behind and said, we must honour Charlie Kirk's legacy and this is what we're going to do. They're people who have taken this death, and they would probably disagree with this fact, but created more content out of it and got more views and more likes, and ultimately have kind of succeeded in that engagement battle. Like, people like Tucker Carlson and Candace Owens remain pretty on the pulse when it comes to what's going on in terms of social media conversation, whether you agree with it or disagree with it and whether it's true or not is, in the social media world, as I know too well, kind of besides the point. But also, I think that Erica Kirk, like you highlighted, Justin, has struggled to match that style and has found herself the subject of all sorts of criticism and trolling and everything else. And actually, Turning Point has kind of become a bit uncool.
0: So I wonder now then if we ought to think a bit about what actual impact it has. So I think we're quite clear that the killing itself reduced the force of the online right when it came to young people and young men in particular, because Charlie Kirk was a unique voice, and without that voice they are going to be less successful in that area. And then on top of that, I think we're saying the kind of explosion of mostly nonsense and some of it really unpleasant stuff in the months after his killing has also not done any good to the idea that people will come out in a regimented way and vote for Republican candidates and vote for the next Republican presidential candidate as well. So in both of those things, the Republicans have been reduced. But I wonder, Anthony, are we saying then that young white men, who are such an important constituency for the Republicans when you think ahead to the midterm elections this November, and we've been talking recently, haven't we, about the various ways in which the Democrats seem to be shooting themselves in the foot, but is this the beginning of the trial a reminder that actually they have lost something, the Republicans, that could really cost them at the ballot box?
2: Yeah, I think that there's plenty of evidence now that young men are distrustful of institutions. They feel alienated. They are anti-establishment. And the Republicans at this point have become the establishment. They control all three branches of the U.S. government. Donald Trump is the one making the calls from the White House. And so if you're going to be anti-establishment, then it's going to take a toll on the party in power, and that's the Republicans right now. So I think some of this is natural, and some of this, as we discussed, are active decisions and choices that Trump made. I do think it's fascinating what Mariana said about how Charlie Kirk now has become a bit of a joke, which caught me a bit off guard. But then again, I look at Nate Morris and I look at Thomas Massie and how they tried to cite Charlie Kirk as evidence of their bona fides, and both of them lost. And I guess maybe that shows how fickle, particularly among young people, their opinions are, and how hard it is to stay in touch with this and to try to harness that anti-establishment, that distrust of institutions, and harness it into something that is durable for one side or the other.
3: You know, watching this all unfold, the images of Charlie Kirk being shot were everywhere over social media. There's been constant speculation about the alleged shooter. There has been all sorts of content about Erica Kirk, and almost to the point where it feels like it's not real. And I think a lot of younger voters are experiencing this through their social media feeds in this sort of hyper-reality way, where it almost doesn't really feel like someone was killed. And the way they're behaving online is sort of not like someone was killed. It's like it's a joke or absurd or weird. And I think that the Republicans do not benefit from that at all, because it's almost like, well, that was a phase and that's what we were doing now. That's what we were doing then. And let's see what we're going to do now. I mean, you think of someone like Hassan Piker, who is, you know, a controversial and prominent influencer who essentially uses gaming to speak to people about politics. That's the new evolution of this stuff. He's very left wing. Are there people on the right who are going to tap into that audience in the same way? At the moment, it feels like the Charlie Kirk shaped hole is still quite large.
0: I think you're dead right. Because I think what matters is not left-right. And I think in a way, it's sort of an old-fashioned distinction to make, isn't it? It's not a left-right thing. It's as Anthony was saying, it's
3: a vibes
0: an establishment
3: thing.
0: Versus... Yeah, yeah, a vibes thing. And it's not even establishment versus non-establishment, I suppose. It's vibes. It's stuff that is very difficult, actually, to kind of grasp in your hands, literally or metaphorically. It's not there. And I think you're absolutely right to mention Hassan Piker. Because and you think of these people who've just been elected. Well, think of Zoran Mamdani in New York, who's still pretty popular in spite of now having to actually govern and take decisions and all the rest of it. You know, can they make socialism cool? Which is what Donald Trump was talking about the other day, wasn't he? And if they do make it cool and vibey and anti-establishment, then it's already appealing, particularly to young women and particularly to college-educated young women. But could they increase that allure to other groups as well, I suppose, is the question that's raised by all of this. Okay, that's it for today. 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We read every single message we get. 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Bye.

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Hello, hello, presenter Katie here, making sure Joel's not ruining everything. Oh, and of course, to give you the answer to this week's brain teaser. So I'm at Wimbledon this week and managed to have a look around the network of tunnels under the courts, which allow players to get around the site without having to deal with the crowds above. It's where I'm stood now. And there's also an incredible collection of tennis-related paraphernalia, artwork, and tennis rackets. But how many rackets are there down here? Well, the answer is A, 10,000, and I counted every single one of them. I promise. Some even date back to the very advent of lawn tennis itself. That's pretty cool.

0: This is Not By The Playbook with me, Joel Hammer, from the BBC World Service. When the United States won the right to host the 1994 World Cup, the sports governing body FIFA made it a condition that a full-time professional league had to be established within 2 years.
1: The World Cup provided the spark, and now it's time for the world's game to take its next step in the United States.
2: The building blocks have been laid for the most ambitious coast-to-coast professional soccer league in America history.
0: So, in 1996, Major League Soccer kicked off, and Paul Wright became a player in that original season. A goal-scoring machine, his soccer story had actually started many years before, as he explained from his home in San Diego.
3: I was born in London. Grandparents migrated from Jamaica, built a life there. That was my whole childhood, playing football in the park every chance I got. My mom at that point wanted to have a better life for us. And so she ventured off to the States to get a job. And then she sent for me. I was about 12 years old. Transition was a bit rough. Obviously, speaking different from everyone else with the accent and everything was a bit tough because I was a reserved person, maybe not so much on the field, but outside of that, I was a pretty reserved person. So to get all their attention from the way that I spoke was a bit rough. So I kept to myself a lot, didn't really, you know, have too many friends. So yeah, I learned that, you know, eventually this was me and I'm going to have to adapt to the situation. As far as the football side of it, that was pretty easy because I've been playing my whole life since I could walk over back in England. You know, football over here was still kind of growing. And so I felt like I had a leg up. Being able to find myself on the football field helped me in the rest of my growing period. You know, it just felt like home when I was on the field, and that was my piece of England, London. And then people would gravitate to you, wanted to get to know you because you were talented. So yeah, it definitely had a huge impact, and definitely thankful for it.
4: I wonder, I mean, this might be an impossible question for you to ask. Maybe there was a moment that you realized that was the case, but you were born and raised for the formative years of your life in London, then you were brought to the USA. I wonder, when did you feel American?
3: Oh, that took a while. I would always, World Cup, always, well, I still root for England.
4: I'm hoping that for your sake, the US and England are kept apart at least until the final.
3: That would be great. That would be great. Because if it gets to that final, that's going to be a tough decision on that one. But yeah, we'll see. Well, we shall see. I still have dual passport. I guess until the day I finally got my citizenship over here, and I was in my late 20s. So I guess the answer is this: I still don't fully feel American. I feel like I'm both. I think I'll never really end my English roots, and that's just part of me and who I am.
4: Yeah. I mean, I guess there's no right or wrong answer to that question. You have a right to feel however you feel, because that's your heritage, isn't it?
3: Definitely. Yeah. Out of it, love it. It made me who I was. You know, I don't know when my skin thinned out and I can't handle the cold anymore. But yeah, I live in the right place here in San Diego and love San Diego.
4: Give us an idea of the kind of the makeup of soccer in the U.S., before the first World Cup that was held there in 1994, just because I think it will give us a sense of how it was to be a professional footballer at that time in the States.
3: It was kind of a whirlwind for me. I went from high schools straight to the professional ranks. At that point, indoor soccer was bigger than outdoor soccer. There was an outdoor league, so I was doing both. It was popular, but nowhere near it was until when the World Cup came. After the World Cup came, it just took off.
5: ESPN presents the inaugural game of Major League Soccer. A record sellout crowd of 32,000 here at Spartan Stadium in San Jose, California. To witness the first regular season.
3: There was a team called the LA Salsa that I played outdoor for. fast forward, that team now is the LA Galaxy. I guess it was more the foundation. We started the foundation for what is now.
4: The 1994 World Cup held it in the United States. It effectively created the MLS, didn't it? As you say, and you were in on the ground floor. What was that like as an experience to, you know, benefit, if you like, from the amount of energy and effort that the World Cup garnered?
3: Yeah, it was amazing. It was interesting because at that point in my career, I wanted to play at the highest level. And so that's when the draft came and MLS started. And I played the first 4 years of MLS in Kansas City. So, it was the springboard. It was a great opportunity. I'm really glad to be part of the founding group of players that started MLS, and just to see how it's just taken off since then. And now we got a professional team, SDFC, here in San Diego. The crowds are amazing. The atmosphere is amazing. The level has gotten so much better. And furthermore, we're starting a professional women's indoor team for the San Diego Soccers. So, yeah, a lot's come from that. And I feel like I've got my hands in everything here because I guess I'm one of the founding fathers of soccer here in San Diego.
0: In the US, sports like basketball and American football have very well-established free school programs with top-level coaching. It's not so common, though, in soccer, where clubs have a pay-to-play system, which at the top end can cost $10,000 a year per player. In Europe, that tends to be heavily subsidized by either the National Federation or top clubs. What it means is it can leave American kids, particularly those at the lower end of the socioeconomic ladder, unable to play the game. So Paul decided to do something about it.
3: When I came to San Diego, the friends that I made, the connections that I made, a lot of them were in this part of San Diego called Southeast San Diego. And it's a underprivileged, underserved, kind of forgotten part of San Diego. But interestingly enough, a lot of the best athletes that have made it to the Padres and the Chargers, they've come from that part of San Diego. So I kind of had an epiphany with a friend of mine. You know, he said to me, we've got to help these kids. We've got to help them find a path out of there. And he looked at me and he said, we've got to do something. And I said, well, what can I do? You know, I'm just a football player, and I'm a big believer in God. And I prayed on it that night. I woke up, and the first thing that came to my mind was I devised a plan and started a company, a nonprofit called Matters Athletic. Basically, the idea is we go into that area on a weekly basis. There's a school, Cesar Chavez, that we work out of. We work on sports and we work on education. So the two bases of what we do is help them with their athletics. We help them with their schooling. And I feel like those are the two most important things to help these kids have a foundation. So whether they're good enough in sports or not, they'll have the education to go to a college and play in college or just, you know, get a college degree. You know, I just want to give these kids an outlet. Their life isn't the best outside of this. And so I like to go in there every week and give them hope, give them, you know, a voice, a platform, help mentor. So, you know, eventually, you know, they'll be productive members of society.
4: Well, that's an amazing thing to go out and do and build from scratch and affect so many people and so many children. I wonder, because you come in contact with them so regularly every week, you know, what are the kind of challenges that are affecting them? What is it that, you know, puts them in a position that means they need your help?
3: One of the sad things about America and playing football in America, it's a pay-to-play system. The kids that have money can hire trainers, can play on the best teams, and continue to develop. Unfortunately, those kids don't have the resources. They don't have that opportunity to pay thousands of dollars to play on the best club team here in San Diego. They're worried about their next meal. They're worried about clothing, you know, things like that. So they can't afford the best trainers. They can't afford those things. So right away, they're at a disadvantage because everyone starts at the same level. An 8-year-old kid or a 10-year-old kid could have the same talent, but the 10-year-old kid that has the resources to hire trainers to play on the best teams, they're obviously going to advance and mature and, you know, get better faster than these other kids that don't have that opportunity. So I wanted to try to level the playing field. And so basically I brought my resources to that area to train with the best players, train with the best coaches, have money to buy cleats. And so, yeah, that's basically what I've tried to do.
4: And the World Cup taking place in the USA, we've talked a little bit about the impact that it's had on your life once and soccer more broadly in the country. What do you hope might benefit you and the kids and Matters Athletic from a successful World Cup again?
3: When it happened last time, you know, the level of interest went through the roof. You know, I just think it's just going to grow immensely. Whatever comes our way, you know, I'm excited for. I'm glad to be part of it and be an ambassador for the sport here in America. And, you know, I've just been blessed in so many ways.
4: Who knows? I guess maybe one day one of the kids that you're helping with Matters Athletic might put on the jersey themselves and play for the national team. That would be good, wouldn't it?
3: That would be amazing. I'd probably tear up to picture a kid from that environment putting on a jersey. It would be pretty special. But, you know, those are the goals. At some point, even if it's getting a degree and going to Stanford University or one of the big colleges that they would have never had the opportunity to do, that's just as huge for me.
4: Well, Paul, I'm absolutely certain that they're going to achieve and they're going to succeed because of your determination. Thank you so much indeed for taking so much of your time to speak to us and tell us a bit about your story.
3: Oh, no, it was my pleasure. And it's always fun going back down memory lane.
0: Original Major League Soccer star Paul Wright. And watch out for that talent coming out of San Diego. So with thanks to Julie and Felice at Wimbledon and, of course, Paul at the World Cup, that's it for our original show of Two Halves. Katie is back next week. And in the meantime, from me, Joel Hammer, and editor Matt Davies, have a great week.
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Welcome and thanks for joining us another time for weekday meditation. I am Pastor Shane McFarren of the Beulah Wesleyan Holiness Church, and we conclude our talk on Pentecost and the Holy Spirit. And our scripture is from Acts 2, verse 1 through to 4, the New International Version. When the day of Pentecost came, they were all together in one place. Suddenly, a sound like the blowing of a violent wind came from heaven and filled the whole house where they were sitting. They saw what seemed to be tongues of fire that separated and came to rest on each of them. All of them were filled with the Holy Spirit and began to speak in other tongues as the Spirit enables them. The Holy Spirit is empowerment to serve God as He requires us to do. That is, to serve Him aright, to serve Him in holiness and truth. Every single truly born-again person, male or female, young or old, has been given the Holy Spirit. The question is, how much are we allowing Him to fill us up daily? Every single believer is empowered to live to please God. All of us can live consistently to please Him, whether we are young or old, rich or poor, educated or uneducated, sick or healthy. We are without excuse. There is absolutely no excuse for us to continue living in a way that doesn't please God after we say we have truly given our lives over to the Lordship of Jesus Christ. We can all live righteous and holy regardless of our surroundings and the temptations we face daily. Again, my friends, let me repeat it. We are without excuse. We all need to get serious about our walk with the Lord or with this Christian thing. It's either we are truly serious or we are not. There is no halfway business. It is either we are all the way in or we are not. Our circumstances are no excuse for us not to please God. Ezekiel 36:27 says, "And I will put my spirit in you and move you to follow my decrees and be careful to keep my law." Galatians 5:16 and 17 lets us know, "So I say, walk by the Spirit, and you will not gratify the desires of the flesh. For the flesh desires what is contrary to the Spirit, and the Spirit what is contrary to the flesh. They are in conflict with each other, so that you are not to do whatever you want." And my friends, the scriptures are packed with persons who lived their lives through the directive and full submission to the Spirit of God. We think of Joseph, we think of Daniel, and we think of Paul and Silas in the New Testament, beaten and thrown into jail. Yet, they had no fear. They didn't let this prevent them from pleasing God. No pain, nor persecution, nor unjust treatment stopped them from praising and working in partnership with God. You can read about this in Acts 16:16-40. The apostles, they didn't let the threat of the Sanhedrin or the imprisonment stop them from pleasing God. Why? Because they were empowered by the Holy Spirit. They did not let their unfair circumstances stop them or use them as reasons not to please God, but instead they used it as fuel to please Him. They could have turned to complain and compromise, but they didn't. Friends, today we are reminded that we are all empowered as sons and daughters of God by the Holy Spirit to live to please Him. People who are empowered by God rather suffer or die for the truth rather than give up or give in. Friends, it's our Heavenly Father's eternal plan and desire for all His reconciled children to be filled with the Spirit to the overflowing,
so we can serve him as he so desires. We don't have any excuse as to why we can't live to please him. We are without excuse, since we, like others who have gone before us, who were empowered sufficiently, we too are sufficiently empowered to live to please God as he requires of us to live, because Pentecost assures this. Friends, let us allow and ask the Holy Spirit to fill us anew so we can live as God so desires. God bless you all.

Folks, you're waking up with ZJB Radio. It's another day, it's another weekend, it's another Saturday. Welcome to ZJB's programming for today's Saturday. Yeah, July 11th it is. 2026, Cecil Lake here with you until around 10:30 thereabouts. How are you doing this morning? Hope all is going well with you. Let's pray, folks. Let's give thanks and praise to the Most High. Heavenly Father, thank you for the gift of this morning. Thank you for the gift of a new day. Fill our hearts with your love and guide us all throughout this day. Amen. Folks, we've made it. Give thanks. Thanks and praise, of course. It's Saturday's market day.

Yo, folks, we got 6:35 in the morning, Saturday morning radio. We got 25 and 7. There's music coming in from Shadi talking about paradise. Of course, boy, we're living in paradise right here. And let's take a look at what's happening today. Some things that's happening today. We got the First Monster Boys Brigade Company. They're doing a thing later on this afternoon from around 4 o'clock at the Bethesda Methodist Church. And Al Joe's Writer's Store, well, they're closed today. Yeah, just take note of that. They're closed today. Okay, ZJB Radio. Good morning to all the folks locked in. We have folks celebrating on this Saturday morning. And let me say happy birthday to Sister Nita. You got greetings coming from your brother Shags over in the UK. And he's wishing you a great one. As we continue to move in the morning time radio, ZJB Radio on this Saturday morning market day, it is, of course.

We got folks celebrating. We got Cheryl Allen. Cheryl Allen, you're celebrating today. Yeah, Cheryl over there. Lookout and Little Bay. Guy Green is coming in from Denny's in London. And also from your friend. This week's over there in Davy Hill. Yeah, Cheryl, today's your birthday. Wow. Sound as if we're going to have a celebration, right? People rocking with you, Cheryl, on your birthday. As we continue to go smoothly in the morning. A little pep, of course, why not? 20 on 7, folks. It's the weekend, it's market day and all of that.

Michael Jackson in the morning time. Let me say good morning to Inez. Yeah, Inez Allen. Cheryl, she's sending all birthday greetings to you today. Seems as if you're the birthday lady. Yeah, good morning, Cheryl, once again. Yeah, you got your people, Cheryl, of course. Your family and your friends, they come together. You got Denise, you got Inez, and you got Mrs. Weeks over there and Davey Hill. Yeah, they're celebrating with you. That Roy celebrating with you too. Feelings of love. Yeah. Cut your cakes, Cheryl. Enjoy your birthday on this Market Day Saturday. Yes, indeed, it's a good feeling. A feeling of love, huh?

especially for the birthday lady, Cheryl. Cheryl Allen over there in Lookout. And should I say Little Bay also? You know, she has a little get-together down there at Little Bay. Why not? Of course, she's more one of the birthday girls celebrating today. And yeah, she's got her friends Inez and Denny's and Christiana. They are celebrating and found the appropriate song, Their Feelings of Love. 10 minutes on the hour 7, is it 10? Yeah, 10 minutes on 7, folks, at JB Radio on this Saturday morning. It's a bit windy on the outside. I shouldn't say a bit windy, it's rather windy. Windy yesterday. Dry. Let me bring a little clips of music in here. The birdie, he turned 91 the other day, I think 2 days ago. Still batting, boy.

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1: 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Yeah, that's how the cookie crumbles. Sad to say, boy. Birdie, Slinger Francisco. Yeah, he turned 91. I think he was on Wednesday. Yeah, still batting, boy. After all these years, still going strong on this market day, Saturday morning. One of the things you get at the market is some cocoa in it. A little cocoa tea in it. Right about now, some folks might be having a cocoa

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complete. Cindy, of course, is complete. Is complete. Yeah, ZJB Radio on this market day, Saturday morning, getting on up to 7 o'clock. 7 o'clock, BBC World News. Of course, the road to Long Ground. So much play on a Saturday morning, right?

0: On up to 7 o'clock, folks. World Cup football fever still high. France beating Morocco last night, 2-0. Norway and England, they meet today around 5 o'clock. Yeah, the World Cup. Yeah, boy, what a momentum. Fever is there.
1: I can't help but reflect on everything.
0: Left to be seen who's going to be in the finals, right?

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1: This is the BBC World Service. I'm Johnny Diamond, and this is World Questions, which this month focuses on the Czech Republic. This landlocked Central European country, part of the former communist bloc, is currently led by Prime Minister Andrej Babiš. His right-wing populist coalition has been in power since elections in October last year. Babiš is a billionaire businessman in his 70s. This is his second term in office. He founded his party, ANO, he says, to fight corruption and other ills in the country's political system. But his critics fear that growing polarisation is bringing illiberal political parties and policies to the fore. We've got questions on Russian propaganda, division and hostility to the EU, and the huge rise in the cost of housing. I'll be joined by a panel of leading Czech politicians and commentators to debate the big issues facing people from across the country. Join me for World Questions Czech Republic right after the BBC World Service News.
2: BBC News with Govinda Gill. Iran's Foreign Minister Abbas Araghchi has arrived in Oman ahead of the scheduled negotiations with the United States. Mr. Araghchi said Iran had kept its word on the memorandum of understanding that formed the basis of the collapsed ceasefire. He accused the US Treasury Secretary, who's imposed new sanctions, of violating the agreement. Here's Kasra Naji from BBC Persian Service.
3: The Iranians always blame Americans for anything that goes wrong in that part of the world, especially now with this memorandum of understanding. But the Iranian side also is, of course, to blame. As part of this MOU, they're supposed to keep the Strait of Hormuz open to comings and goings of ships, and they haven't. They have fired at the ships there. But the core problem is that that memorandum of understanding, the wording is so vague that you can read anything from it.
2: The US government has made the first ever compensation payments to people affected by a mysterious illness known as Havana syndrome. American diplomats stationed in the Cuban capital first reported falling ill and hearing piercing sounds at night in 2016. Other symptoms included nosebleeds, headaches, and vision problems. Nigeria's army says it's lost several officers during a month-long operation to rescue 44 schoolchildren and teachers abducted in Oyo State in May. The military says several suspects were arrested in a nationwide operation that dismantled the kidnappers' network. The mass abduction linked to jihadists sparked nationwide protests and renewed calls for stronger security at schools. Makawachi Okafor is in Nigeria.
4: The government has said that it's working really hard to protect schools. We have seen in increasing numbers lots of mass abductions and schools particularly being impacted. So there have been other initiatives that the government has put out over the years, like the Safe School Initiative, which is meant to see that schools have fences and they have quick numbers that they can call when an attack is happening. But it seems like this has not worked.
2: Ukraine's President Volodymyr Zelensky says 11 people were injured in the latest overnight Russian bombardment of Kyiv. There was a strike in Odessa. Danny Eberhard reports.
5: President Zelensky posted video of firefighters at the smouldering remains of smashed buildings in Kyiv. He said the attacks had damaged civilian infrastructure, residential buildings, offices and a seminary. In Odessa, the regional governor spoke of damage to civilian infrastructure, residences and a medical clinic. Russia has a very different take. Its Ministry of Defence said sites for the production and storage of drones had been hit in Kyiv, as well as port infrastructure in the Odessa region, used for military cargo and fuel. Meanwhile, Ukraine continues its concerted attacks on Russian shipping in the Sea of Azov.
2: BBC News. The Trump administration has issued subpoenas to several New York Times journalists after they reported on security concerns involving the new Air Force One. The paper reported this week that the jet, a gift to President Trump from Qatar, lacked some advanced security features of its predecessor, including anti-missile capabilities. A speedboat carrying tourists from India has capsized off southern Vietnam, killing at least 15 people. 36 people were on board the boat when the incident happened close to the southern island of Phu Quoc. A search operation is continuing and local reports suggest sea conditions were rough at the time. Phu Quoc has become one of the country's most popular tourist destinations. A top Indonesian anti-corruption prosecutor has resigned after police seized millions of dollars in cash and gold from properties, including his home. Febri Adriansyah denies any link to corruption, saying its important public opinion is not misguided. More from Electra Naismith.
6: For years, Febri Adriansyah has been one of Indonesia's most recognisable anti-corruption prosecutors. Now he is at the centre of a scandal. An investigation into alleged corruption, money laundering and bribery has uncovered over $20 million in cash and gold bullion, the biggest haul at a house he's acknowledged is his. It's not the first time he's found himself in the headlines. 2 years ago, he claimed he was the target of a surveillance operation involving elite police. The incident at a Jakarta cafe was resolved, but that same cafe has now resurfaced as one of the premises searched in the current probe.
2: The US National Weather Service is warning of a major heat risk in southern Florida today as England and Norway prepare to face off in their World Cup quarterfinal in Miami. Temperatures at kickoff are forecast to be about 33 degrees Celsius, but humidity will compound the challenge for players. Thunderstorms could be another hazard. BBC News.
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8: In the headlines, Montserrat's first national hero featured on the ECCB's new EC $10 banknote. The Land Registry Department here clears up misinformation about its Crown Title Act and the status of unclaimed land. And regionally, Trinidad and Tobago assures that the Republic is still committed to CARICOM. Good morning. I am James White Jr. and this is the Morning News in association with BBC Radio and TV.
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8: Now the news in detail. The Most Excellent William Henry Bramble, the first Chief Minister and first National Hero of Montserrat, is to be featured on the Eastern Caribbean EC $10 note. This was revealed during the unveiling of the new redesigned EC banknotes at the ceremony to mark the recent change in chairmanship of the Eastern Caribbean Central Bank, ECCB Monetary Council. Governor of the ECCB, Timothy N.J. Antoine, shared the citation during the unveiling.
10: We now move to the $10 banknote and invite the Premier of Montserrat to make the announcement.
11: Thank you very much, Governor. Montserrat has selected the most excellent William Henry Bramble, and if I may, the first Chief Minister and our first national hero.
10: Thank you. Thank you very much, Premier. The Most Excellent William Henry Bramble championed the rights of working people before becoming Montserrat's first Chief Minister. His leadership expanded opportunity, strengthened social progress, and helped lay the foundation for modern Montserrat. His lifelong commitment to dignity, equity, and public service continues to reflect the values shared across our current union.
8: Governor of the ECCB, Timothy N.J. Antoine, and Premier and Minister for Finance and Economic Management in Montserrat, the Honorable Reuben T. Meade. The EC banknotes have been redesigned to honor the people, heritage, and achievements of the 8 member territories of the Eastern Caribbean Currency Union, ECCU. For the first time, the banknotes will no longer feature the likeness of the late Queen Elizabeth II. Instead, the new designs showcase distinguished national heroes and prominent figures from across the ECCU, reflecting the region's shared identity and history. Along with the most excellent William Henry Bramber, the $10 banknote also features the Honorable James Ronald Webster of Anguilla. The $5 banknote features the Right Honorable Robert Milton Cato of St. Vincent and the Grenadines and Sir Kirani James, LLD, Honors. The $20 banknote features the Right Honorable Sir Vere Cornwall Bird, Sr. of Antigua and Barbuda, and the Honorable Dame Mary Eugenia Charles of Dominica. The $50 banknote features former Governor of the Eastern Caribbean Central Bank, 1989 to 2015, the Honorable Sir K. Dwight Venner, and the Right Excellent Sir Robert Llewellyn Bradshaw of St. Kitts and Nevis. The $100 banknote features Nobel Laureate in Economic Sciences, Sir William Arthur Lewis of St. Lucia, and the Right Honorable Sir John George Melvin Compton, also of St. Lucia. The new series represents a significant step in the evolution of the EC currency. It honors the cultural diversity and enduring legacy of the people who have shaped the Eastern Caribbean. It also preserves the security, integrity, and trust that have long defined the EC dollar. The unveiling took place during the ceremony to mark the change in chairmanship of the ECCB Monetary Council, which was held at the Intercontinental Dominica Cabrit Resort, Commonwealth of Dominica. At its 105th meeting on July 21, 2023, the Monetary Council approved the replacement of the image of the late Queen Elizabeth II on the EC currency and directed the ECCB to undertake public consultations. Those consultations, conducted between July and December 2023, confirmed strong public support for featuring national heroes and nation builders on the redesigned currency. The Land Registry Department here has moved to clear up what it calls widespread misinformation about the Crown Title Act and the status of unclaimed land on Ireland. In a public notice, it reassures property owners that contrary to inaccurate statements circulating, leading some people to believe that privately owned land could automatically become Crown land after December 31st, 2030, that such is not the case. The registry notice outlined that the Crown Title Act applies only to land that remained unclaimed during Montserrat's land adjudication process between 1978 and 1982, and for which no private owner or the Crown has been registered as proprietor. According to the registry notice, it does not apply to land that is already registered in the name of an individual, company, estate, or other legal entity. The Crown Title Act notice does not apply to land where an individual or other legal person is already recorded as the registered proprietor in the proprietorship section of the land register. The notice explains that registered private land will not lose its ownership simply because it is vacant, undeveloped, located in the exclusion zone, occupied by other person, or because the owner lives overseas. It stressed that similarly, the passing of the December 31st, 2030 deadline will not automatically transfer registered private land to the Crown. The Crown Title Act would not remove the name of a registered proprietor from the land register simply because the deadline of 31st December 2030 has passed. The Land Registry also distinguishes between private land, Crown land, and unclaimed land, noting that unclaimed land refers only to parcels that have no registered proprietor following the original adjudication process. The registry notice further explained that people who believe they have a legitimate claim to unclaimed land must submit a written claim to the Registrar of Lands before 31st December 2030. land that remains unclaimed after that date will vest in the Crown in accordance with the legislation. The registry is urging members of the public not to rely on social media discussions or unofficial commentary when determining the status of lands in Montserrat. It concludes by emphasizing that the Crown Title Act is not a legislative mechanism for the government of Montserrat to confiscate privately owned land, and that registered proprietors remain owners unless their title is lawfully changed under existing legislation. Participants in the Pink Ribbon charity Montserrat's 1 Million Step Challenge are continuing to make impressive progress towards their goal of completing 1 million steps by November 14th this year. Organizers have announced that 117 walkers have now collectively recorded more than 50 million steps since the challenge began on March 1st. The latest dashboard shows participants have reached 50,231,956 steps, putting them halfway toward their ambitious target and keeping them on track to achieve the milestone. The challenge is helping to raise awareness about breast cancer while also supporting the Feet for Life initiative, a program focused on reducing diabetes-related amputations in Montserrat through education, early detection, and improved foot care. Organizers expressed gratitude to all walkers, volunteers, and supporters whose commitment continues to drive the success of the initiative. Members of the public can also support the initiative by sponsoring steps through a direct deposit to Pink Ribbon Charity Montserrat Incorporated at the Bank of Montserrat, account number 651-8902. A young creative is using her skills to educate others on the history of Montserrat. She is Nia Golden. Golden, who resides in the United Kingdom, was the recipient of the Excellence in Arts and Cultural Preservation Award at the recent 2026 Caribbean Global Youth Awards. In an interview with ZJB News, Golden spoke on the work she has been doing over the past few years in that field. She also highlighted an upcoming documentary series she is producing on the volcanic eruptions.
12: I used to provide backing vocals alongside the Black Rhythms Band with Tabiki for the National Calypso and Sokomanak shows. During that time, I got the opportunity to work with a lot of our local artists. I did it for about 5 years, and I was able to make a lot of relationships with them, connections, and just hear a lot of stories. And so I was always very curious about what else was happening. I know with the loss of a lot of resources that we have because of the volcano eruption, that a lot of things are in people's heads. And because I had a massive love of film and just videography and capturing stories, I decided, you know what? Why? What am I waiting for? I might as well just try myself. So in 2022, with the 60th year coming up, I decided to pursue a documentary surrounding Montserrat's Calypso and try to sort of put together a storyline of events that would hopefully be a foundation for further research. And then for my dissertation, for my undergraduate degree, I pursued it even further, looking at how Calypso can be used as part of the Caribbean curriculum from primary school to college. And then last year, I've been working on a documentary looking at the events surrounding the volcanic eruption, but more on a personal story level. So talking to the teachers, talking to people who were students at the time, talking to health professionals, police professionals, just because I feel like there isn't a lot of that around and I wanted to sort of add to that conversation. So I did get the opportunity to present at the MVO conference, which was really cool, just to give a bit of a taster of what I had. And I've still been working quite diligently on it. I do want it to be as good as it possibly can and hope that people can enjoy it. So it will come out soon.
8: Golden also discussed her work's purpose, explaining that the award shows the significance of what she has already created.
12: I do this for the love of it. I do it for the curiosity of it. I do it because I feel like I'm an educator at heart as well. And I do want to make sure that the new generation knows about their history and their heritage and their culture. I was lucky enough to be close with the late Hero Castle. I got to work with him a lot as well. And he's somebody that I would love for people to know about, and just all the other people who have been impactful on my life. So I was really happy to get this award to sort of provide that recognition, because I wasn't necessarily doing it for that in a sense, but it really helped me to reflect. When I had to like provide the material, I was able to go, wow, I've actually done a lot of research, a lot of work. Even though I feel like there's still so much that I want to do, it has been quite inspiring for me. And I hope that it's something that will help me to maybe get in other rooms, other opportunities, just to kind of show the significance of the work that I'm doing, because I do want to connect with more people and continue this sort of work, because I really do enjoy it.
8: Nia Golden, Sandra Thomas, who lives in Montserrat, also received the Excellence Global Innovation Award for Leadership and the Excellence Vanguard in Legislation and Climate Award. In an effort to further strengthen regional cooperation in disaster management and public health across Montserrat and the rest of the Caribbean, the Barbados-based Caribbean Disaster Emergency Management Agency, CDEMA, has renewed a partnership with the Trinidad-based Caribbean Public Health Agency, CAFA. The two regional organizations signed a Memorandum of Understanding, MOU, on the sidelines of the recently concluded Caribbean Community CARICOM Summit in St. Lucia. CDEMA's Executive Director, Elizabeth Riley, said the Caribbean's risk landscape is changing rapidly, where climate change, increasingly intense weather events, public health emergencies, and other emergency threats demand that the region moves beyond traditional approaches and strengthen collaboration across sectors. She added that this MOU between CDEMA and CAFA reflects their shared recognition that resilience can only be achieved through integrated action and strong regional partnerships. CAFA's Executive Director, Dr. Lisa Indar, spoke of the importance of integrating public health and disaster management. CARICOM Assistant Secretary General, Alison Drayton, said the collaboration between CAFA and CDEMA represents a practical expression of the community's commitment to building resilience through cooperation. In a statement, CDEMA said that the MOU will strengthen the already established relationship, enhance cooperation between the two institutions, and provide better coordinated action to prevent, prepare for, respond to, and recover from disasters and public health emergencies in Montserrat and the rest of the Caribbean. For many years, CAFA and CDEMA have worked together to support the CARICOM region in responding to hurricanes, disease outbreaks, and other emergencies. Through CDEMA's Regional Response Mechanism, RRM, CAFA has provided technical public health expertise during regional emergencies, supporting member states such as Montserrat with disease surveillance, laboratory services, health assessments, risk communication, environmental health interventions, and emergency response planning. Recent examples of this collaboration include the regional responses to Hurricane Melissa in 2025 and Hurricane Beryl in 2024. Following the devastating impacts of these events across several Caribbean states, CAFA supported the health response as part of the CDEMA-led RRM by deploying technical experts to participate in rapid needs assessments, evaluate shelters and health facilities, strengthen disease surveillance, and provide guidance to national health authorities. The statement said that under the agreement, the two agencies will strengthen coordination during regional emergencies, combining CDEMA's leadership in disaster management with CAFA's technical expertise in public health. In other news, Prime Minister Kamala Prasad Bisesa has given the assurance that Trinidad and Tobago is still committed to the CARICOM. She was at the time addressing the media after the recent 51st CARICOM Heads of Government Summit in St. Lucia.
13: Prime Minister Kamala Prasad Bisesa has confidently reiterated her government's position on CARICOM. Given TNT's disagreement with the decision to reappoint CARICOM Secretary General Dr. Carla Barnett, Mrs. Prasad Bisesa was asked to clarify her stance on the organization. Leaders at the 51st CARICOM Heads of Government meeting in St. Lucia agreed with Mrs. Prasad Basasa's suggestion that the matter should be decided by the Caribbean Court of Justice. Speaking during a media briefing after the meeting with the other regional heads, the Prime Minister said while she would have leveled some concerns about CARICOM's operations, her position on the regional bloc has never wavered.
14: I have always said Trinidad and Tobago remains committed to the CARICOM. We have unwavering support to the CARICOM for us to work together to better the region and, of course, all our citizens. So I have not changed in that position. However, some matters discussed in the recent days, I think we've been able, through the chairmanship of Prime Minister Pierre, and, of course, with the cooperation of the other heads, that we've been able to iron out some of the concerns I had. So my position has not changed. I remain committed to the CARICOM.
13: The Prime Minister added that disagreements are normal within a family and suggested that they should always be addressed head on.
14: We will have issues from day to day, from time to time. In a family, you have issues, you have issues of concern. And I am, my position is that we must raise them. We must not put our heads down in the sand like ostriches. We raise them when they are and try to find resolutions. So we've been able in this 51st CARICOM heads meeting to iron out some of those differences, and I think we are better as we go forward.
13: Political scientist Professor Hamid Ghani has since praised CARICOM's decision to seek an advisory opinion from the CCJ on Barnett's reappointment. He said it will finally help settle the matter and that it underscores the importance of the issue surrounding Barnett's reappointment. Gregory McBurney, TTT News.
15: And finally in the news, St. Kitts and Nevis Prime Minister Dr. Terence Drew says the official groundbreaking of the new cruise facility at Port Zante marks another major step in the government's vision of building a sustainable island state.
16: Addressing the ceremony earlier this week, Prime Minister Drew described the project as more than just the construction of a new cruise terminal. He said it represents the government's commitment to building a resilient nation that can withstand global challenges while creating opportunities for long-term economic growth.
17: This is really part and parcel of building out a sustainable island state. What does that mean? It means creating a country that is so resilient that whatever may come our way, we are so diversified that we will continue to not only survive, but we can thrive. That each sector can further diversify within itself to ensure that that resilience is developed and our sustainable island state is realized. And so I want to take this opportunity once again to really congratulate the minister and her ministry and all who are here in realizing that this is possible. And we'll continue to say in St. Kitts and Nevis, we are small, but we are Talawa, because our size does not define our capacity.
16: Minister of Tourism Marsha Henderson also underscored the importance of the milestone, describing the project as the result of strong collaboration between government agencies, tourism stakeholders, and industry partners working toward a shared vision for the country's future. She said this project repositions Port Zante in the regional cruise tourism sector.
18: A central pillar of our tourism strategy is resilience. By diversifying and expanding our cruise offerings, we are creating new opportunities for increased visitor spending, additional overnight stays, stronger airlift connectivity, and broader economic participation. This project is therefore far more than an investment in infrastructure. It is an investment in our people, in our businesses, and the long-term prosperity of our nation.
16: I'm Andre Huey reporting Channel 40 News.
15: And that was a look at the news which came to you in association with BBC Radio and TV. Up next, we'll have Sports Zone, which comes to you in association with MS Osborne Limited.
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20: This is Sports Zone, focusing on today's major sporting events. Hello everyone, Victoria Chalmers with Sports Zone. Starting off with cricket, Captain Hayley Matthews hit 159 and claimed 3 wickets as West Indies women hammered Ireland in the first one-day international at Bredy. The hosts were all out for 269 in 49 overs as Amy Hunter fell just short of her second ODI century on 96. But, led by Matthews' superb innings, the West Indies dominated with the bat and cruised to a 9-wicket victory. Her tally was the second highest by a West Indies women's player in ODI history, behind Stephanie Taylor's record of 177. Fittingly, Matthews played the final 8 balls of her knock alongside Taylor. Speaking after the match, Captain Hayley Matthews said despite not performing at their best, her team still did well in taking wickets.
21: Looking at the team's performance now, as a captain, you must be pleased with how you were able to take wickets. Even though Ireland were scoring, you were able to make breakthroughs pretty regularly.
22: Yeah, I think it was good that we were able to take wickets. I think as a group, we feel like bowling-wise, we probably gave away a lot of boundary balls and weren't at our complete best. But it was a really good wicket to bat on, and I think kudos to Amy Hunter. She played really well, and regardless of where we set the field, she kind of played in the gap. So she played the innings that kind of held them together. But yeah, it was really good that we were able to still take regular wickets, even though we weren't at our absolute best.
20: Captain Hayley Matthews. The only wicket her side lost was that of Aureliana Grimond, who was caught by Hunter on 91 from a Louise Little delivery. The visitors can clinch the 3-game series on Sunday at Bredy before a final game on Wednesday. In more cricket, England sealed their first ever T20 series victory over India as their opponents suffered a record 5th straight defeat in completed 20-over matches. Set 159 to win, Phil Salt and Captain Harry Brook put on an unbroken second wicket partnership of 144 as England cruised to their target in 13.5 overs in the fourth T20 at Bristol. Brook powered 79 from 35 deliveries, while Salt hit 59 from 42 despite not scoring off his first 9 balls. England now hold an insurmountable 3-0 lead in the 5-match series, winning the past 3 games in fine fashion after the first fixture was washed out. The series concludes at Southampton on Saturday, where back-to-back T20 World Champions India will look to avoid going winless for the first time in a 5-match 20-over series. Speaking ahead of that match, Captain of England Harry Brook said a 4-0 win would be special. England will become the number one ranked side in the world if they can beat India in the final T20I. Now on to tennis. Novak Djokovic's dreams of a record-equalling 8th Wimbledon title at the age of 39 were firmly snuffed out by defending champion Jannik Sinner at the semi-final stage on Friday as the Italian won 6-4, 6-4, 6-4. Djokovic, who was seeking to go level with Roger Federer in terms of Wimbledon crowns, has struggled with fatigue during his last 3 center court contests this year, digging deep to come through each one despite visibly fading in the closing stages. Friday's contest proved an altogether different matter, however, as a ruthless and clinical Sinner dispatched of the Serb in straight sets, the match time totaling 2 hours and 20 minutes. In more tennis, Arthur Ferry's unforgettable Wimbledon run is over after Alexander Zverev denied the British wildcard a place in the final and ended his hopes of a fairy tale finish. Ferry, who arrived as the world number 114 and had never been beyond the second round of a Grand Slam, defied all expectations to reach the semi-finals. But an encounter against second seed Zverev proved one step too far, and the French Open champion was a class above in a 7-6, 7-0, 6-2, 6-4 win. As the German shared a warm embrace with Ferry at the net, the centre court crowd rose as one and applauded the player who wrote one of the best British Wimbledon stories of the past few years. Ferry can leave with his head held high.
8: And that was a look at the morning news. Here's an invitation to listen again to the morning news by linking us on zjbradio.com. For ZJB News, James White Jr. wishing you on behalf of the rest of the news team a pleasant and productive day.
0: There you had it, folks. ZJB's morning report. And now take a look at the local weather forecasts. That's the local weather forecast, and this is valid up until 8 o'clock tomorrow, Sunday, July 12th. Dry air and Sahara dust will remain the dominant influence, producing hazy skies while limiting significant rainfall. A few shallow cloud patches moving westward may still bring isolated brief showers. Weather today, partly sunny and hazy with a 10% or slight chance of a brief passing showers. Weather tonight, partly cloudy and hazy with a 10% or slight chance of brief showers. Winds east-northeast at 19 to 33 kilometers per hour or 12 to 21 miles per hour with gusts up to 50 kilometers per hour or 31 miles per hour, mainly over the open waters and elevated areas. Seas 1.2 to 2.1 meters or 5 to 7 feet. A small craft advisory remains in effect, mainly from the northern and eastern side of the island. Sunset today, 6:46, that's 14 on 7. And sunrise tomorrow, 5:44, that's 16 minutes on the hour of 6. The weather report came to the compliments of Ashok Supermarket.
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0: Yeah, check your morning time. We got 7:38 Saturday morning. It is July 11th. We got another... we got an advisory here, and this is a small craft advisory is in effect for Montserrat for mainly open waters out to 20 nautical miles until tomorrow, Sunday, July 12th. And moderate to fresh winds are causing a combination of wind waves and wind swells resulting in hazardous seas, mainly on the Atlantic sides of the islands. A small craft advisory means that wind speeds of 17 to 21 knots and or wind waves and or wind swells of 7 feet or greater are occurring or imminent. Winds over open waters, that's winds over open waters, east at 14 to 22 miles per hour with strong gusts to 33 miles per hour. Seas 5 to 8 feet occasionally and locally reaching near 10 feet. Wind waves and wind swells up to 8 feet and occasionally higher. And that's a small craft advisory. And that's a small craft advisory for Montserrat. We got the information right here as it comes to hand, folks. We'll bring it to you to let you know what's happening with the weather and sea conditions. We got some commercials. Well, before that, let's do this. Yeah.
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0: We got 20 minutes on the 8 o'clock. Coming up next, we take a look at the obituaries.

It is with profound sadness that we've been asked to announce the death of Joseph Nathaniel Pontin, also known as Nathaniel Allen Pontin, formerly of St. John's Montserrat, but who last Allen Pontin, formerly of St. John's Montserrat, but who last resided in St. Croix, United States.

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Aunts and uncles, Josie, Rosemond, James, Herman Baker and their families. Sisters-in-law, Margaret, Edna, Daisy, Rosalind Kernan and their families. And brothers-in-law, David and Mordell Kernan and their families. Cousins, Joe, Claudette, Lovial, Codrington Bazzi and families. Esau, Reuben, Lehman, Cynthia, Bernice, Eudora Fenton and families. Randolph, Eddie Baker and their families. Michael, Peter, Evelyn Baker and their families. Kathy Roll and family. And Mandy Allen and family. Special mention, Irene and David Wilkinson and their families. Adele Ryan Pamphile and family. Sergeant Betty Wilson and family. Judges, Maria Cabray and Harold Willox and families. Attorneys, Esther Walter, Jeffrey Moorhead, Marshall Webster and families. Judge Yolan Brow Ross and family. And many more from the legal community. Members of the Christiansted Seventh-day Adventist Temple, Sister Maisie Wheely and the Vibrant Tones, and the entire Seventh-day Adventist community. Also, many other friends and families, too numerous to mention. The funeral celebration for the life of the late Joseph Nathaniel Pontine will be held on Sunday, July 12, 2026, at the Central Seventh-day Adventist Church at 17A Estate Pleasant, Frederickstead, Virgin Islands, 00840. Viewing will commence at 9 a.m. and the service will start at 10:30 a.m. The service will be live streamed on the Central SDA Church YouTube channel at Central Hope SDA Church 5865. May the soul of Joseph Nathaniel Pontine sleep peacefully until the coming of Christ.

Yes, that we announce the passing of Gwendolyn Veronica Williams, affectionately known as Miss Gwen, originally from Harris's and later resided in Lookout. She peacefully departed this earthly life to be with her Heavenly Father on June 26 at the Glendon Hospital. Her mother, Mary Williams, and father, Jack Hogan, predeceased her. Left to mourn are her five children, Chevelyn Kernan and Damon Williams at home, Charles Williams in Antigua, Flavian Williams in Texas, and Brian Corbett Sr. in Anguilla. Son-in-law, Fitzroy Kernan, and daughter-in-law, Rannon Williams. Her grandchildren, Gary and Garen Williams in Antigua, Keanu Kernan, Emerson Kernan, and Raiden Williams in Montserrat, and Brian Corbett Jr. in Anguilla. Her siblings, Thomas Williams, Robert Williams, and Daniel Hogan, deceased, Edward Williams, David Corbett, and Laurencina Wherry in the USA, Jimmy and Richard Hogan in the UK, and Raymond Bat Williams at home. Sisters-in-law, Doris Williams, Shenette Williams, and Mary Corbett, close family, Olive White and family in Canada, Janita Riley and Yvonne Ryan and family in the USA, nieces and nephews, Vicklin Sampson and family, Denise Sweeney and family, Remique Williams, Karen and Lacey Riley, all in the UK, Atwell Williams, Stead Roy and Alfred Williams, Vanier Alexander and family, Kathleen, Monique 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

and family, and Ori Diet at home. Steve Francis in Anguilla, Felician Salas Hamilton, Alta Garcia Bramble and family all overseas. Cousins to include Mary Taylor and family, Janet Williams and family, and Lucilla Williams and family in the USA. Charlesworth Corbett in Antigua, Arlene and Henry Hogan and family, Linda White and family, Francis White and family at home. Special friends Cynthia Diet, Edith Irish, Francis Baker Weeks, Basil Chambers, George Piper, Sarah Allen, Joseph Piper, Kathleen Bramble, Joycelyn Amer Brown, Beatrice Fenton, Shirley Weeks, Josephine Ryan, Edith Weeks, Keith and Laureen Cox, Vanetta Williams, Leonard Wade Jr., Laverne Hoyoung and Michelle Dubry, Kenneth Farrell and family, Lincoln Braid, the Honorable Paul Lewis, Joseph Farrell, Fitzroy Buffong, Cedric Shield, Genzil Skerritt, Trevor Willock, Reverend Father Carlisle Vifers, Father Sinclair Williams, Father Joel St. Rose, Pastor Tony Allen, Pastor and Sister Riley, and Bishop Melroy Mead. Also left to mourn the Williams, Vanderpools, Hogans, Corbetts, Willocks, Galloways, Morgans and Ryan families, the Anglican Church family to include the members of the Guild of St. Luke, the Lookout community and many more too numerous to mention. The family extends sincere thanks for your prayers, love and support during this difficult time. Special thanks to Dr. Benito, Dr. Georgette Skerritt, Nurse Nolene Mead, Nurse Ramona Archibald, Nurse Yanase Roja, and the other nurses on the ward at the Glendon Hospital. The funeral service for Gwendolyn Veronica Williams will be held at the St. Peter's Anglican Church on Wednesday, July 15th at 2:30 p.m. Viewing of the body will commence at 1:30 p.m. The Wesleyan Holiness Church bus M4012 and Peter White's bus will leave from Lookout at 1:15 p.m. Pinky's bus will leave from Salem also at 1:15 p.m. May Miss Gwen's soul rest in eternal peace and rise in

0: And the management and staff have said JP Radio to extend our deepest condolences or sympathies to all those left to mourn. You have said JP Radio, we got 10 minutes moving up on the hour of 8 o'clock. 10 minutes on 8. Take a look at Community Diary. Okay, let's start off with the Sunday service schedules for tomorrow, of course. Pentecostal Church, Faith Tabernacle, Braids, morning service at 9. House of Refuge and Deliverance Ministry, Salem, morning worship at 9. Wesleyan Holiness Churches, Beulah, Wesleyan Holiness St. Peter's, joint service at Beulah, 9 a.m. And that's a broadcast service. No service at Davial Wesleyan Holiness this weekend. Apostolic Faith Church, Emmanuel Apostolic Faith, St. John's, morning worship at 9. Bethel Apostolic Culturehead Sunday School at 10. And morning worship at 11. Church of God of Prophecy, joint service at St. John's at 9. No service at Salem this weekend. For the Catholic churches, no mass at St. Martin de Porres, Salem this weekend. No mass at Salem. Joint mass at St. Patrick's Catholic Church Lookout at 8 a.m. The Methodist churches, Bethany Judy Peace, 9 o'clock. Salem, 9 o'clock. Bethesda Cavalry Hill, 9 o'clock. And joint missionary service at Bethesda at 5 in the evening. Anglican churches, St. James 7, St. Peter 9, and St. John's 9, 15 a.m. Aljo Variety Store closed today, and management apologizes for any inconvenience disclosure may cause. Parents and guardians ask to note that the First Montserrat Boys Brigade, they have got their session on this afternoon, 4 to 6 at Bethesda Methodist Church in Carvalho Hill. The Department of Community, Youth and Sports Services announcing the staging of its community rounders competition. Interested groups are asked to contact the department on 491-5701 or 5703 or via email at dyas@gov.ms to receive a copy of the registration form and game rules. Registration closes Friday, July 17th, and they're looking forward to your participation as they aim to make the competition bigger and better. The Montserrat Public Library is pleased to announce its summer reading program for 2026, running from Monday, July 27th to Friday, August 21st, 2026. Children between the ages of 5 and 12 are encouraged to be a part of this exciting program. Parents are asked to come into the public library and register your child or children at your earliest convenience. Please note that seats are limited, so we encourage you to come in as soon as possible today to secure your child's place. For further information, you could call the library on 491-4706. The public is kindly asked to note that the FRS Express Guadalupe Ferry scheduled to visit Montserrat on Tuesday, July 14, has been cancelled, and all tour operators, taxi drivers, vendors, restaurateurs, and related stakeholders are asked to please take note of the foregoing. The Department of Agriculture, in collaboration with Montserrat Arts Council, MAC, invites all farmers, fishers, agro-processors and artisans and general public to the Montserrat Calabash Market Day and Food Fair 2026. Vendors are encouraged to take advantage of this opportunity to showcase and sell fresh food, well, fresh produce, seafood, value-added products, and locally crafted items. Interested persons are invited to participate and help create a vibrant market experience for the community. Vendors and customers are reminded that this will take place on Friday, July 24th from 7 a.m. And for further information or to confirm your participation, you could call the department on 491-2075 or 2546. Okay, folks, let's leave it right there for Community Diary at this time. We got some commercials that we need to take care of. And yeah, let's do that right about now. You is JP Radio, of course. We got 6 minutes on the hour, 8 o'clock.
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0: It's bazaar time again. It's bazaar time again. Woo! 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Data Wami say, August Monday. 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It's bazaar time again. Come on, come all, don't stay away. The Alicant Rectory Lawns is the place to be that day. 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Admission is free. The place to be on August Monday, August 3rd is the St. Peter's Anglican Rectory Lawns for Bazaar Time Again. Bazaar Time Again. 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Bazaar time again. Make we go a bazaar. Make we go a bazaar. All right, folks, check your morning time. We've got just about 3 minutes on 8 o'clock. We got Dave online with the Maps Minute. Morning, Dave. Go right ahead.
2: Good morning, Montserrat. Good morning. Hey, first off, I just want to give you all a heads up. I was off island for about 6 or 7 weeks. And it is so glad to be back. I am so happy to be back. I miss you all. So that's the first good thing happening. The other thing, when I came back, I realized it was time for my littlest kitten. It was time for her face surgery. And by observing all that, I realized that, God, we're not in the U.S. anymore, and things are different. And not saying it's good or bad, they're just different. The anesthesia was different, the surgery itself was different, and the recovery time especially was different. And I was thinking to myself, what can we do to make the outcomes as successful as possible? Now, I've got to go back to the States here in another few weeks for surgery on my own, and my doctor gave me a list of things that I need to do before and after my surgeries, and realized we can do the same thing here for our animals. And with the help of Dr. Bowen, we're going to do that. We're going to create a pre-surgery checklist and a post-surgery checklist and recovery list for us to help make sure our animals come through with the best possible outcomes. And with that, I'd just like to recognize and thank our veterinary department. I think they do a great job with what they've got. I think they're really doing a great job, and that's Dr. Bowen, who is our vet tech Rudy, Austin Brown, who is the office manager, and Devon Molyneux, and Renee Braid, the veterinary assistant. I really think that's great. We're going to have people following along, and it's helping everything out. They do a great job. And don't forget tomorrow is dog walking day at the kennel from 8 to 10. It's going to be a beautiful day tomorrow, so come on out. Take a little dog for a walk around the block, and maybe you'll meet a new forever best friend. With that, that's about all I've got to say for this week. Everybody have a great week, and we will talk to you next Saturday.
0: Right, Dave, thank you very much, and you have a great weekend now, okay?
2: Yeah, you do the same, man. Thank you very much, guys.
0: All right, there you have it, folks. Dave from Maps Minute calls us up on a Saturday morning. I had Dave or Pam or one of the other members, and they'll let you know what's happening with Maps Minute. You reset your radio morning time. We got just about 1 minute on the hour, 8 o'clock. We got some more commercials we got to bring to you.
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The Bar Hopping Vibes continues this Saturday from 8 p.m. As Nicola Bar Hopping presents When Girl Good. This goes down Saturday, July 11th at Ali's Chill Spot in Festival Village. 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
3: Expressions of interest are invited for membership of the Micro and Small Business Committee. 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Individuals who wish to serve on the Micro and Small Business Committee are invited to submit a personal statement setting out their suitability against the criteria outlined. Each application must comprise the personal statement together with a current CV, and it may be submitted by either hand or post in a sealed envelope marked Micro and Small Business Committee application, addressed to the Cabinet.

Deadline date for applications Friday, the 17th of July. Prospective applicants who require further information are invited to contact the Business, Trade and Investment Unit by email hackettr@gov.ns. Private sector representatives on the Micro and Small Business Committee will receive a stipend of $900 per quarter.

Great vibes, great vibrations. Alrighty, on Zed Jibril on Saturday morning. Yeah, man, Tupac and Luke and them boys, Force One Band, of course. Yeah, sweet soca music. We're getting ourselves ready to bring to you a culture show that's coming up shortly.

0: gotta pull it down, it sounds so sweet, boy. The Culture Show, that's coming up next, presented to you by Dr. Clarice Burns. That's coming up right about now.
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0: Rumpum Time. 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It is Purumpum Time, honoring the legacy of the Right Honorable Rose Willock.
1: For 1983, it's Strictly String Band Street. String band jamming down the town with this joyous festive song.
0: Good morning. Good morning. Good morning. It is the cultural show and it is Purumpum Time. Good morning to Montserratians everywhere, residents on Montserrat, and friends of Montserrat wherever you are. We're giving praises as usual for the serenity of our beautiful island. And we've been having sunshine and more sunshine. It's been hot, hot, hot. A little rain here and there, though. And we're praying for more rain because Montserrat is drier than and most of us could remember it ever been. There's nothing better than the enjoyment of a lush garden, so we're praying for rain, and we're praying for rain because of our food security as well. We need to have vegetables in the garden, fresh vegetables, so that we can keep our bodies going in good order. Verdant Montserrat after rain is something we are all longing for, because verdant is Montserrat after rain. It is the cultural show, Purumpum Time, and we are exploring our culture and heritage. So rise and shine. And for those of you who are up, have you been watching the World Cup? I'm certain you have. Very few people could get away from having a little glance. And I've been thinking of Cape Verde, the Cape Verde performance in the World Cup. Look at what a small island can do. Yes, we are small islands together. And look at what a small island can do. Montserrat, we better take note, and the next time around we might be there doing some great things. Small ox can certainly cut down big tree. And last year, about this time, we spoke to Bob Lima there in Cape Verde about the devastating hurricane that smashed their coastline. Cape Verde was only known to us here as the place where storms and hurricanes begin. They usually say somewhere off the Cape, the African coast, West African coast, and they mention Cape Verde. So we know differently now about Cape Verde. They are capable of much more than just being the place where the storms seem to generate. We are in the hurricane season, so be prepared. It only takes one, they say. Rise and shine. It is the cultural show. And let us turn our minds to the loveliness of now. And in doing so, we are going to listen to the passionately soothing voice of Jimmy Cliff doing Many Rivers to Cross.

Yes, we've crossed many rivers and we have many rivers to cross. And today, the 11th of July, is a very important day in the history of Montserrat. Yes, the 11th of July it is. Abolitionist writer, freedom fighter, Oluwadu Equiano, bought his freedom here in Montserrat on the 11th of July, 1766. The word freedom is in the air. Emancipation is in the air. In this program, we will explore the importance of the achievements of Equiano to the world and Montserrat, particularly his purchase of freedom here. Dr. Deesha Osborne, Chancellor Scholar at the University of Edinburgh, is our guest for that conversation, and we'll hear from her later. We'll greet her later. She'll join us around 9 o'clock. Emancipation Day, 1st of August, is coming, and celebrations will happen around the region. Montserrat would not be left out. We're gearing up, and let us remember the extraordinary event in our history, the Emancipation Proclamation read by Nincom Riley, the enslaved African who read that proclamation on the 1st of August. We know very little about Nincom Riley, except that he was literate enough to read the Emancipation Proclamation. Perhaps he was a young house slave on the Riley's plantation, given his name. And perhaps he was schooled by Methodists who were deeply involved at that time in teaching the enslaved to read in order to spread the scriptures, scriptural holiness, as they called it. So let us hear this song that has come through our folklore, the folk song, "First August Come Again," that was clearly created by the people who had that first experience of hearing the Emancipation Proclamation read, or have heard the stories of those who were there and who passed on that experience and helped it to be put in song. So, 1st of August, come again. Hurrah for Nincom Riley. And I think it's the Emerald Community Singers that we'll have doing that.

0: Yes, yes, it's good July. We are in July and the feelings of freedom and emancipation. The words freedom, emancipation are on our lips, and we are reminded that lick and lack up done with, and hurrah for the Queen who helped to bring this proclamation forward. In fact, there was no queen then, he was a king. So the folk song is not really true in every way. But then there is also hurrah for Ninkum Riley, who is known to us as the literate enslaved African who read the Emancipation Proclamation. And there's not much more that we know about him than that. We could make assumptions, and we might even do more research to find out. And good morning, Rise and Shine. It's the Cultural Show. And good morning.
1: Good morning, my dear. And how are you this morning?
0: Oh, I'm doing well.
1: You're listening and you're really doing well. Anyway, I want to say good morning to Miss Rose Willock. She was my, what would you say? She used to have me on the radio at Saturday morning. So I remember a little song they teach me at school. Should old acquaintance be forget and never brought to mind, we'll take a cup of kindness yet

0: crying, my dear, of old long syne. So I'm sending that little song for Miss Rose because she was one who had me on the radio when start the morning call. Okay? And tell her, I say, good morning. If she's not listening, to Elena, say, good morning.
1: Okay, good morning, Miss Elena. We are glad to hear you, and we are glad to hear that Scottish song, which is sung at New Year by the Scots. What do you know about the Nincombe Riley song for Sir August Come Again? And we have you here, so we are going to make sure that we get something out of you in that regard.
0: Miss Rose, you can't... You can't get me through.
1: Well, you caught us. You caught us.
0: I'm going to school. For so August come again. Raving come Riley. Cha-la-la-la-la. And, you know, we sing it out and we dance it out. And it was wonderful for we as children going to school.
1: Thank you very much. Have a wonderful day.
0: Thank you very much.
1: Yes, yes. Rise and shine. Do like Miss Elena. She's out there and she's at it as early as she can. And good morning to the Right Honourable Rose Rilock, who she wanted to hail with that song, remembering the good times that they've had right here on the Cultural Show. And so I would like you now, you know, to call in to be part of a quiz on Equiano. We've been calling his name a lot, and we're saying that he's a great man to the world and to Montserrat. So here's a little quiz. And, well, Equiano had another name, and he was also known as. So if you can think of that one, do call us on 1-664-491-7227. And 491-9064-496-2885. So what was another name for Equiano? And so, yes, that one, that's one question. And do you know what year he came to Montserrat? Call us if you know any of this. And if you don't, there's the book online, The Interesting Narratives of Aloade Equiano, the African. So you can read that. Because long before there was the 1st of August proclamation, the Emancipation Proclamation, Equiano bought his freedom right here in Montserrat in 1766. That's 60, you know, about 67 years before the Emancipation Proclamation was read. And there were others. I mentioned last week Dorothy Kirwan Thomas, who also bought her freedom here in Montserrat. And there were others. And this is just to tell us that we were fighting people despite all that was happening around us, the horribleness of slavery, that all people never gave up. We were resilient in the way that we commanded what is a basic right for human beings, which is freedom. So, yes, do you know the other name for Equiano? And what year did he come to Montserrat? And please call 1-664-491-7227-491-9064 or 496-2885. In the meantime, we'll hear from our national hero, the mighty Arrow. Man must live.

0: Hello?
1: Yes, good morning, good morning. It is the cultural show, Kapurumpum time. Yes?
0: Yeah, I'm calling for the answer for Ekuyana's name.
1: Yes.
0: It's Gustavus Vassa.
1: Okay, thank you. You're correct. You're correct. And usually when you're calling for a quiz, there's a prize. But the only prize we have today is our learning about our heritage. So thank you very much for calling in and giving us that correct answer. So, Gustavus Vassa.
0: Okay, thank you.
1: Thank you. Do you know how we got that name? Yes.
0: No, I don't know.
1: Okay, I'll share that. Gustavus Vassa. So he was given the name of a king, a Danish king, I think. And his, you know, the people who owned him thought they were mocking him by giving him that name. But Ekuyana kept that name because Gustavus Vassa was a liberator of his people. And Ekuyana believed that God had allowed that name to be given to him because he too would be a liberator of his people. And the thinking came out of Igbo spirituality, really. The thinking came out of Igbo spirituality, really. You know, there's a

0: names, and they robbed us. But Equiano turned it around to suit himself. And of course, his Oleado means loud voice. So he was affirming very loudly that he was a man of freedom. So thank you very much for that answer.
1: You're welcome. I love listening to your program every Saturday. I learn a lot from it. So, yeah, it's Meryl calling.
0: Thank you very much, Meryl. Thank you.
1: Okay, bye-bye.
0: Okay, bye-bye.
1: Bye.
0: Bye. And so we have one of the questions answered. He came to Montserrat. I wonder if the listeners know what year he came to Montserrat. What year did he come to Montserrat?

0: Good morning, it's the cultural show and it's Purumpum time. We're trying to find out the year in which Equiano came to Montserrat.
1: Good morning, Clarice, it's Patsy. I am going to give it a try. I'm seeing between 1763 to 1766, like a
0: three-year
1: period.
0: Okay, he came in 1763. Thank you very much, Patsy. Thank you. And you gave us 1766, which was the date of on which he purchased his, the year in which he purchased his freedom. So thank you very much. Thank you.
1: Because I'm here in the kitchen and I'm listening. I heard Miss Eleanor call in and then I said, you know something? I have lots of books from Sir Howard Fergus.
0: Yes.
1: And in packing up from one building to the next, I said, let me go in this container and see if the books, history books are in that container. And there it was, Gallery Montserrat, and I found it, some prominent people in our history, Montserrat.
0: Yes, and Equiano is certainly one of the most prominent people in our history. And we remember Professor Sir Howard Fergus for his contribution to the writing of our local history. Thank you very much, Patsy. Have a good day.
1: You too.
0: Yes. And so, yes, man must live. And for those of you listening from England, especially London, a number of plaques have been put up all over London to acknowledge the contribution of Equiano to liberation, to the emancipation of slavery, the abolition of slavery. So I'm going to ask, could you give me the name of at least one place in London where there's a plaque, a blue plaque put up to Equiano. Yes, so we're going to continue to hear the mighty arrow affirm that whatever you do to us as human beings, we will live on. We are resilient. He said man must live, but I say man and I say woman must live. And of course, children too.

Man must live, and some of you who are over there living in London, this famous person who bought his freedom here in Montserrat, famous to the world, famous for Montserrat and famous for the world because of his the work he did that led towards the abolition of slavery and our understanding that humanity, freedom is important to humanity. He has been acknowledged all over London with plaques. And do you know of one of these places? I think it would be nice if we hear from you. But if we don't hear from you, you know, because time is moving on, you know, there's one in Greenwich, and there's one or two in Deptford. And so, as people of Montserrat, look around for those plaques. And these plaques signify where he lived, where he worked, and great acknowledgement. Some children actually did one, which is in the form of a little statue that, you know, acclaim him a great hero of freedom. And Equiano is taught in England within the national curriculum. And I could only say that perhaps that should be happening here. Not perhaps, it should be happening here too. So I'm doing a little advocacy for the inclusion of the life of Equiano in our curriculum here in Montserrat. My belief is that if he's done so much for us, we can actually do whatever we can to promote his work in the present time. And he bought his freedom here, as I said, on the 11th of July, 1766. And then he went off to England, where he did that great work. And he wrote a book called The Interesting Narrative and of Oluwadu Equiano, the African. And that had information in there about things on Montserrat, the horrible punishments that were given to the enslaved here in Montserrat. All of that contributed to the cause for the abolition of slavery. So here is a little bit from the book, The Interesting Narratives of Oluwadu Equiano. And this is what he described about punishments in Montserrat. He said, "Montserrat, I have seen a Negro man staked to the ground and cut shockingly. And then his ears were cut off bit by bit." And that is only one example. And that's because he went after a white woman. And so they didn't expect the races to mix in that way. So he had his ears cut off bit by bit. And we have a place in Montserrat called Drummond's. And so here we hear now about Mr. Drummond's, after whom this place might have been called. He said, "One Mr. Drummond told me that he had sold 41,000 Negroes, and that he once cut off a Negro man's leg for running away. I asked him, if the man had died in the operation, how he, as a Christian, could answer for the horrid act before God. And he told me answering was a thing of another world. But what he thought and did were policy. I told him that the Christian doctrine taught us to do unto others as we would have them others do the others should do unto us. He then said that his scheme had the desired effect. It cured that man and some others from running away." Yes, things were really, really tough. You know, things were tough. And he said another Negro man was half hanged and then burnt for attempting to poison a cruel overseer. And he brought these stories from Montserrat and from other places, because in the, you know, in our Caribbean, because his work was aboard ship and he went to many places. And he said, "While I was in Montserrat, I knew a Negro man named Emmanuel Sankey, who endeavored to escape
from his miserable bondage by concealing himself on board of a London ship. But fate did not favor the poor oppressed man. For being discovered when the vessel was under sail, he was delivered up again to the master. The Christian master immediately pinned the wretch down to the ground at each wrist and ankle, and then took some sticks of sealing wax and lighted them and dropped it all over his back. Yes, yes, yes, the cruelty. There was another cruel master who was noted. He was noted for cruelty, and I believe he had not a slave, but what had not been caught and had pieces fairly taken out of the flesh. And after they had been punished thus, he used to make them get into a long wooden box or case he had for that purpose, in which he shut them up during his for his pleasure. It was just about the height and breadth of a man, and the poor wretches had no room when in the case to move. And so these are just a few examples. And as Arrow say, whatever it you do to man, man must live, because our ancestors survived, and we are here now to celebrate freedom and to reflect on freedom and to celebrate freedom. And Equiano was one of the first to write about our volcano. And I'll just read you a little bit about what he had to say about the volcano. In the variety of departments in which I was employed by my master, I had an opportunity of seeing many curious scenes in different islands. But all above all, I was struck with a celebrated curiosity, which is a high and steep mountain some few miles from the town of Plymouth in Montserrat. I had often heard of some wonders there and at wonders to be seen on this hill. And I went once with some white and black people to visit. When we arrived at the top, I saw on the different cliffs great flakes of brimstone occasioned by the steam of various little ponds, which were then boiling naturally in the earth. Some of these ponds were as white as milk, some quite blue, and many others of different colors. I had taken some potatoes with me, and I put them into different ponds, and in a few minutes, they were well boiled. I tasted some of them, but they were very sulfurous. And the silver shoe buckles and all the other things we had among us of that metal were in a little time turned as black as lead. And we know that, and we know that. So way up there in the 18th century, Equiano wrote about our volcano. It's one of the first documentations that we have of the volcano in this way. And this book, The Interesting Narratives in Which This Is Written, became a bestseller in the 18th century and is still a bestseller that is being taught in universities and colleges all over. And it has been translated into about 15 languages. And this is just showing what we can achieve even though we have faced the greatest of oppression. So just one final thing, and this is about his purchase of freedom, and that is there in the book. He said, "Montserrat, to all men unto whom these presents shall come, I, Robert King," and Robert King was the one who owned him, and Sir Robert King is making this declaration, "I, Robert King, of the parish of St. Anthony in the said island, and greeting, know ye that I, the aforesaid Robert King, for and in consideration of the sum of £70, current money, of the said island,
to me in hand paid, and to the intent that a Negro man slave named Gustavus Vassa shall and may become free. So that was the declaration by Equiano's master, that having been paid the £70 required, that he was made free. In witness whereof, I, the above said Robert King, have unto these presents set my hand and seal, this 10th day of July, in the year of our Lord, 1766. So that was the day when it was done. But the thing became legal, as said by the registrar of that time, signed, sealed, and delivered in the presence of Terry Legge, who was the registrar at the time, registered within manumission at full length this 11th day of July 1766, Terry Legge. And I've consulted those papers in the National Trust, so they exist. So the main thing for us to remember, on the 11th of July 1766 was Freedom Day for Aloada Equiano, who has become one of the most celebrated writers and abolitionist freedom fighters of the 18th century, and who was enslaved for 3 years on Mansrat and bought his freedom right here. A very important part of Mansrat's history. So, lest we forget, let us now turn to Bob Marley, who reminds us in Redemption Song what we should do in terms of the liberation of our minds.

0: Rise and shine, it's the cultural show, Perumphum Time. Olaudé Equiano bought his freedom in Montserrat on July 11, 1766. And we are discussing the importance of that act for the world and Montserrat in particular. And about this time, I'm hoping that we have Dr. Disha Osborne with us. Good morning, Dr. Osborne.
1: In one of the worst hit areas, Los Gallados. Go ahead, Chico. Reports from
0: right. So we don't have Dr. Disha Osborne with us yet. So until she comes, I'm going back to the quiz. So who can call and tell me a place in London where you have one of these plaques to Equiano? Right. So let's see what Dr. Disha Osborne is telling us while we wait. Lord Lakey, she said that she's in the waiting room, right here. I'm in the right place. Yes, yes, yes. So we're getting the technology together, and she's right there. But somehow we are not picking her up. We're not picking her up. Right, right. So let's do a little bit more of the redemption song while we try to sort this out.

0: Good morning, Dr. Disha Osborne.
1: Morning.
0: I'm so glad that we got you. You know, these technologies sometimes.
1: Oh, yeah.
0: Yes.
1: Understandable.
0: Yes, yes.
1: You never know.
0: Yes, that's it. So now that we have you, we are really delighted to have you. And you are in Edinburgh.
1: Yes, yes, I am.
0: What's the weather like there today?
1: We had an unpredictably 3 days of very warm, sunny weather, but now we're back to normal. So clouds and wind. A bit of rain.
0: You're back to the usual. And this
1: back
0: morning,
1: to the usual.
0: And yeah. This morning we had an elder who called in to greet somebody with singing, you know, from her school days, Auld Lang Syne. Could you imagine that?
1: That's great.
0: Yes, yes, yes. So it's the cultural show and these things happen. So we hear about you being in Edinburgh, and Osborne is a very common name, is a common name, a well-known name in Montserrat. And we are just wondering if you have any Caribbean links at all.
1: I do have Caribbean links. My links are all Caribbean, to be honest. My family, both my mother and father, were born on the island of St. Vincent.
0: Yes. Okay.
1: But as you say, Osborne is a... it's one of those pan-Caribbean surnames, but you are correct that I think the largest number of people with that surname are from Montserrat.
0: And having told us all of that, I announced earlier that you were the Chancellor's Scholar at the University of Edinburgh. And our listeners,
1: Chancellor's Fellow.
0: Yes. Chancellor's Fellow, and our listeners, and I hope especially our younger listeners who are now leaving school and planning careers and so on, would want to hear, you know, exactly what that is.
1: Well, that's great. I'm glad to share. So the Chancellor's Fellow, there are a number of them across the university, and it's a research role, but it also entails teaching. So my job profile is that of a lecturer or assistant professor, but there's a lot of research time allowed into it. It's a prestigious role that we've been told is a prestigious role. At the university, and I'm very honored to have it, and I'm very honored to be able to do the work that I do on the Caribbean at this level.
0: So you have been researching and teaching on 18th and 19th century Atlantic, on the 18th and 19th century Atlantic, and so could you tell us what that involves?
1: Sure, sure. So I work in the Department of English and Scottish Literature, and that's what I teach, English and Scottish Literature. But my research interests, and I would describe myself as a literary historian of the 18th and 19th century transatlantic. So that means literature as it moves, as it's shared, as it's written across the circumatlantic area in that period, so Britain, the Americas, especially the Caribbean as well. So I'm really focused on issues to do with colonialism, with slavery, with the migration of people and culture and ideas, and storytelling, which is I think is like the heart of everything I do.
0: Yes, and the abolitionist writer Oluwadde Equiano was a great storyteller. And he bought his freedom here in Montserrat on the 11th of July, 1766. So today is the anniversary of him buying his freedom here. And you have commemorative plaques all over and other markers around the UK in his honor. Why is he important?
1: I think I think there's so many ways to answer that really brilliant question. I think just looking at all the things he's done in his life, and we don't just have his writing to still support that. There's lots of paratextual material that gives us an indication of what sort of man he was and the sort of work he did throughout his life. Particularly when he arrives in London after his self-liberation. So, you know, he took up a leading role in the abolitionist movement. And we see that documented from, you know, the second half of his interesting narrative onward. He was a prominent member of the group called the Sons of Africa, which was made up of men, self-liberated men, who were living in London and were working for the cause of anti-slavery and abolition in the late 18th century. So that alone gives us reason to pay attention to what he has to say. But on top of that, he also produced this brilliant text, this text that, I mean, with the way that I teach it, and I've been teaching the interesting narrative since 2018, and the way I teach it to my students, you know, in New York and here now in Edinburgh, I teach it as the first slave narrative, as the text that creates a new genre of storytelling, of life writing for enslaved people. He creates that template that others come to follow. And within that text, there's poetry, there's travel, there's adventure, and there's, I think most important to him, that there's spiritual biography, autobiography. He's talking about the redemption of his soul.
0: Yes, there's just so much there. And the fact that he was here in Montserrat and he writes about Montserrat, it makes me think that although the island is small, this did not diminish its importance within the system of slavery.
1: Yeah, no. I mean, I have to say, first off, I'm not a scholar of Montserrat, but I do study the Eastern Caribbean in the 18th century. So this is why Equiano is important to teaching and research. And Montserrat, it comes into play for various reasons in terms of how we understand what slavery was like, what it meant to be enslaved. And again, Equiano provides us with all the necessary material to begin that work, because what we have for him is a firsthand account. We have the first disseminated act of witnessing that he provides us.
0: And he certainly, earlier in the program, I read from the book, he written several examples of the types of punishment, the inhumane conditions under which the enslaved existed.
1: Yes, yeah. I mean, I pulled out some examples that I think were really just really important to think about, that he tells us. And again, you know, one of the interests that I have as a researcher and someone who teaches this period is to think about the lives of women, and that's something that comes through in his text, and the central character, that haunting presence that carries throughout the entire interesting narrative, is that of his sister, the sister who with him in West Africa, who gets separated from, and he doesn't talk about it like directly, but it's very clear that she's the person that he's thinking about the most. And when he tells us in chapter 5, when he goes into detail about what it was like being in Montserrat, like there's one scene in chapter 5 where he says, and I'm going to read for you this this section, and it's quite, I don't know if you've already read this, but where he says it was almost a constant practice with our clerks and other whites to commit violent depredations on the chastity of the female slaves. And these I was, though with reluctance, obliged to submit to it to at all times, being unable to help them. And he goes on to talk about the disgraceful sexual violence that happens to these women on Montserrat on the part of sailors and men, overseers, men on the island who are committing what we call these abominations. And then the rest of the chapter, he continues on with what he witnesses. And I think that's so important. You know, this is something that we talk about, as literary historians, is how witnessing happens and how important that is for people to know what these stories are.
0: Yes. I read the portion which was about the man who was punished by having bits of his flesh cut out because he yes. engaged with a white woman who is he listed as a prostitute.
1: Mm-hmm. Yeah. I mean that entire section is quite moving, isn't it? It's very moving, and. Yeah. I think in many ways he's laying a groundwork there for us to think about in terms of rebellion, like the just cause, so to speak. And I feel like this section is coming through because he's writing this in reflection of in retrospect. So he's actively involved in the abolition. He's aware of various movements. To fight against slavery, and I feel like for him to be able to witness and document what's happening is also a way for him to share reason why the enslaved people on Montserrat and other islands would eventually would boil over into violence.
0: Yes.
1: Into uprising.
0: That's it. And my very next question was, are there any possible links between his purchase of freedom in July 1766 and the uprising planned in Montserrat for March 1768?
1: Yes, I think so. I think this goes across, his other co-patriots in the Sons of Africa movement, where they have to be very careful about what they say and how much information they share. But again, I to reiterate my earlier point, I think there's lots of material there in the sections that you and I just read, where he is providing justification for this uprising, and we have to think about it in terms of time. The time was so close that 8 months after he left the island is when this uprising happened. 20 months after his manumission. So I think I wouldn't be surprised if there was some way of us to find out that there was that maybe he knew something, or maybe he heard something, or he knew there was they were connections, but I think and I again there's like a lot of contradictions happening in the fact that this is happening on St. Patrick's Day, because I know you and your listeners are well aware of this ongoing engagement with Irishness, it's something that I feel like it's very unique to Montserrat in that throughout the 17th century into the 18th century, there was a really strong presence of Irish, a combination of people being sent, the convict ships being sent over, but and also people leaving on their own, through their own choice to capitalize on colonialism and slavery and make money. Right? That's also something that we should bear in mind. What I found really interesting and fascinating about the text, and particularly this chapter in which he's talking about his life on Montserrat, his 3 years of enslavement, and then the years in which he's employed by Robert King, right? He does this incredible thing at the beginning where he frames his approach or his understanding of what life was going to be like by quoting from Paradise Lost. And I don't know if you've spoken about that yet.
0: No, I didn't.
1: I think it has a strong connection to what he's trying to say very subtly to us about rebellion, because he quotes Paradise Lost three times, and as some of your listeners might know, Paradise Lost, it's the epic poem written by John Milton about the fall, the two falls, the fall of the angel from heaven, and the fall of Adam and Eve from Eden. So, the epic begins with the angels having just fallen. Satan and his angels have just fallen, and they're reflecting on what just happened to them, and Equiano picks up on some of these passages, and he inserts it into the interesting narrative as a way of I don't think he's making a direct connection, because I don't think he's saying that the fallen angels are to be viewed as enslaved people, but he's saying that there is a sense of the experience of hell. Enslavement is a type of hell, and he does so by making these subtle changes. So for example, in book one, Milton talks about when the fallen angels are viewing hell for the first time, they call it regions of sorrow, doleful shades where peace and rest can never dwell, hope never comes that comes to all. Equiano changes one word in that, in reflecting on what it's like to when he arrives in Montserrat, and he changes the word never to rarely. So his version says, regions of sorrow, doleful shades where peace and rest can rarely dwell. And I'm again with my students, and we discuss this a lot, and it's there's something there about not just the fact that it is a type of hell to be enslaved, but also there is hope to be found. And again, just give me the other times he does something similar as well, where he quotes from book two this time, and where when again the angels and Satan and his cohort are reflecting on being in hell and making it, this the region of their dwelling, he says, thus with shuddering horror pale and eyes aghast, they view their lamentable lot and found no rest. Again, Equiano takes one word out of those pair of lines, and he changes found to find, where it says they view their lamentable lot and find no rest. And I'm saying all this because I think that this feeds into the attitude and the feeling that people had at the time, in the late 1760s, this boilerplate of anxiety and frustration. And this is why I think that the revolution happened, or the uprising happened when it did.
0: Yes, you've given us a lot to think about there. And we are going to continue this conversation, but let's take a little bit of a break, and we are going to encourage people to read the interesting narratives. You can actually find it online, and so we're encouraging folks to read this, and for listeners also to reflect on and acknowledge that July the 11th is a very important day for Montserrat and for the world, because Equiano bought his freedom here on July the 11th, 1766. So It's Purumpum time, the cultural show. And of course, we are bringing you discussions of issues within our culture and heritage. And I just want us to listen to Burning Spear asking us, do you remember the days of slavery? Because Equiano certainly gave us cause to remember the days of slavery through what is written and through what Dr. Disha Osborne is explaining to us right now.

0: Yes, do you remember the days of slavery? We would like you to call in as usual if there are any questions you would like to ask. And let me remind you of the numbers 1664-491-27227-491-9064-496-2885. And it is the cultural show, Perumpum Time. And Dr. Oswald, I think we have a call here. Let me take it before I ask you the next question. Good morning. It is the cultural show, Perumpum Time.
1: Good morning, Dr. Burns.
0: Yes, good morning.
1: Do you have Lord Lake there with you?
0: Yes, he's morning, always morning, here. Couple, he's always
1: good
0: here.
1: Good morning, my brother. Yes, I sort of joined a bit late, right? But I got the gist of what Dr. Burns is doing. And I have to say thank you very much, Dr. Burns, for what you're doing. It's very important. Very, very important. And I follow these things, and I have been following these things from ever since I was a teenager. This whole thing about slavery and emancipation. Didn't know much about Equiano at that time. But I want to ask a couple of questions, maybe a bit controversial, but I never shy away from being controversial. In light of all that's been said, not only this morning, Dr. Burns, but you've been talking about this all the time, and others have been talking about this thing, how does this fit in, or how does what we are doing now in commemoration of 1st of August, and I think you mentioned another date there this morning. I don't know much about that. July what?
0: July the 11th, Equiano bought his freedom on this day.
1: Okay.
0: In 1768.
1: Also St. Patrick's Day.
0: In 1766, I'm sorry.
1: Mm-hmm. Yeah. How does what we are doing now in terms of commemoration, if we are really commemorating these days, how does it fit in with the history and all what you and others have been talking about? Because for me, trying to be, or maybe controversial, it does not fit. And to me, it does not make sense. And I will go as far as to say that what we are doing is foolishness. Because this is really serious. And I know other people, this, whether you call it celebrate or commemorate certain days. But when you think about all what we understand that, you know, happened and everything, how does what we are doing now fit in with the history? Because all we do is to have a big party, drink rum, and we talk about the Irish, not that we should forget totally the Irish and everything. But to me, we are not commemorating these days properly. And if what we are doing, in my opinion, is disrespectful to our ancestors. I don't want to say much more because I'll tell you the truth. I have a good friend and brother that I call comrade, and I can call his name, Mongozi, Shedman Brown. And he always warned me, right, because he said he has been doing this for years. He told me, brother, try not to rain on these people's parade. Let them do what they want. Let them say what they want. And I try my best not to rain on people's parade. But I just had to say that what we are doing has nothing at all to do with emancipation, commemoration, or whatever of these days and these days that you mentioned, Dr. Burns. And once again, thank you very much for what you are doing. At least you are keeping it alive. Okay?
0: Thank you very much. And we have something to consider there. How do we commemorate emancipation and other important historical dates and experiences? And I'm glad that you brought us back to the importance of history and why we need to continue to teach it. Equiano certainly left us something that we could teach from. So, Dr. Osborne, do you have anything to say about this? I was going to ask, say to you before the caller that we are not having many students coming forward to learn history, and of course, eventually to teach it. So, what do we do about this?
2: I would probably echo what the caller just said. I think the public outreach is probably the best approach. I mean, until we can, and I feel like this is not just Montserrat. I think this is across the Caribbean, isn't it?
0: Yeah.
2: The question of how do we commemorate? How do we remember? I think is a more pointed question. How do we, in what ways do we acknowledge the past in order to make it relevant to our present? This is something that I'm singularly concerned with. When it comes to St. Vincent, it's my work, as much as I am a literary historian, I'm also very interested in the ways that we tell history through other mediums, like oral storytelling, which is, I think, of what we're doing right now,
0: mm-hmm.
2: a form of, and art, visual art. I think this is probably the way to get people interested. It's not forcing it onto a curriculum. I think that will come eventually. But I think getting the stories out there, getting people to look and see and touch and understand, you know, what their story, what their history is probably key.
0: I totally agree. And we have to collaborate to do this. And some people listening might be wondering, well, how did we connect? And, and the arenas that around the region and across the world where people interested in history, people who are educators of history, connect. So you mentioned your interest in Irish and Scottish literature, and earlier in the program, Miss Elena, one of our cultural custodians, called in and sang "Auld Lang Syne," and all of

0: last month, wasn't it? About, I think, exactly a month ago,
1: Yes.
0: at a conference in Barbados that was organized by a colleague of mine. Oh, yeah, a colleague of mine in Celtic studies, whose work is on, just to put it briefly, just the Gaelic-speaking poet who was in Barbados in the early 19th century. But that particular project opened up a lot of conversation, and I think that was the kind of did what brought the need for the conference, for the presence of scholars from Ireland and Scotland. And I include myself in that respect, but also from people in the Caribbean, particularly the Eastern Caribbean, who would like to connect with those scholars and get, cross that bridge between what's happening in these closed academic spaces, these various bubbles, about what kind of work is being done to disseminate knowledge about the Irish and Scottish presence in the Caribbean, to people in the Caribbean. So this is I straddle both sides in that respect, in that, I feel I'm culturally connected. My history is that of the Caribbean, but also I work academically from that perspective of Irish and Scottish presence. So I gave a paper at this conference on again, just to be brief, I gave a paper on the phenomena of this idea of the Gaelic-speaking enslaved people of African descent, and this well-worn anecdote that starts more or less out of Montserrat in the 18th century, then spreads, it morphs and changes, and it adjusts to whatever fears or anxieties that the storyteller is telling, but essentially it is about this sense of cultural exchange that happens, whether it be forced or otherwise, that resulted in a moment where people were worried or concerned or unaware that African descended peoples were learning Gaelic languages.
1: Yes. That was a treat for me, to hear you do that presentation, and here you are now. We are discussing Equiano, and because I found out then that you actually teach Equiano. So this is just to explain to listeners, how we are linking in with each other as teachers and researchers and teachers of history and learners of history, because every opportunity we get is an opportunity for learning, to get together is an opportunity for learning as well. And how this can benefit our local interpretation of history, our understanding and interpretation of history. And so I'm going to carry you right into St. Vincent, where you have heritage links, and to ask you about Equiano and St. Vincent and the Grenadines, because he traveled all around the Caribbean, and he's linked into many parts of the Caribbean and the world. What could you share with us about his St. Vincent and the Grenadines journeys?
0: Okay, so as you just said, Dr. Barnes, he's from the period. I mean, one of the yeah, I should go back. One of the remarkable the things about Equiano's narrative is how much travel he gets to do, and so this is why it can easily be taught, within the frameworks of travel literature. So in the first volume of the book, it was initially published in two volumes, like one volume going up to I think chapter

0: chapter 8 and then chapter 9 onward or something like that. And he spends, like, you know, in the first volume he's enslaved for most of that period, and he's, you know, under the control of first, you know, Captain Duran, Captain Pascal, then Captain Duran, and then finally with Robert King. But when he's, you know, working with Pascal and Duran, he's traveling throughout the Caribbean, and he's in St. Kitts, he's in Barbados. But when he gets his emancipation, when he frees himself in 1766, he continues working for a few years, and we all know this. He stays under Robert King's employment for a few years, and that's and this is where he does even more traveling. So, you know, he returns to St. Kitts, he goes to Antigua, he's in Barbuda, he's in Martinique several times. What interested me from a research perspective is that, you know, there are at least two times that he documents where he goes to what he calls the Grenades, which the Grenades is an older term for the islands between St. Vincent and Grenada, which and most likely included those islands as well, but they likely referred to, you know, Bekwe, Martinique, Union, Miro, Canawan. And he goes there once in 1766 and again in 1771. So he had already been, you know, he'd already moved to London, and he goes back. And this is, I think, a really interesting section in chapter 9, which is, you know, one of the really interesting travel adventure of chapters, where he talks about trying to find his fortune again or find something going back to the Caribbean, and he finds himself in April of 1771. He's in the Grenades, working as a steward for a man named Captain William Robertson, and this is a Scottish captain, and he's working on a ship called the Grenada Planter. You can tell where they're going. And, you know, they connect, you know, it seems like they're connecting, they're doing, it's like a merchant ship. So they're stopping off, you know, they start beginning in London, they're going to Madeira, usually for wine and other goods, and then to Barbados and then the Grenades. And he tells in very in detail about being cheated by a white man in the Grenades, in the Grenadines. Who purchases a bunch of goods from him, but then tries to cheat him, and it doesn't work, because he gets other men involved, and because there are other men that this man owes, and then they end up getting some of their money back, but not all. So it's one of those anecdotes that tells you a little bit about, you know, he names names. This is one of the great things about Equiano. He name drops people constantly. Let us know who's on the up and up, who's dishonest, who are good people, who are not. And he tells us in detail about what his time was. So as a researcher who doesn't have access to a lot of information about what was happening in the Grenadines and St. Vincent, you know, at this period, because, you know, the 1760s and 1770s were a moment where those islands were just beginning to be settled. But, you know, they're not as old colonies like Montserrat or Barbados or Antigua. So there's a kind of newness and a wildness to what was life like then.
1: Yes. Well, thanks for giving us those insights. And it's been wonderful having this conversation with you. And any final words?
0: Oh, no, just to thank you for this. Thank you. I mean, I think this is a great, I know you've had other people on to talk about Equiano, and I feel like we just touched on just the surface of so much that can be said about him and his life. Thank you.
1: And thank you very much. And I'm certain that our listeners are thanking you too, Dr. Disha Osborne, for giving us those great insight into Equiano's work. And we have a caller just before you leave. Good morning. It's the Cultural Show and it's Purum Pum time.
2: Good morning, Dr. Bones.
1: Yes, good morning.
2: Good morning, Lord Lake, and morning to all the listeners. Well, I couldn't let Dr. Osborne leave without posing a couple questions and saying something.
1: Yes.
2: As I listen, I can hear like either stammering or tight tongue, something like that, where we would call a little tight tongue in our voice. So because of that, I'm saying it's a very brave lady, because I know a lot of people don't even want to, when they have that kind of problem, don't even want to let people know. And if she have to come out and be a history teacher, she's a brave and excellent lady. Now, there's a caller that called and said that you don't think that we are embracing. But you see, this is the problem, Dr. Van. But the gang saying, well, St. Paul say every man to their own order. Now, I'm at a certain place right now, and leaving home to get here, I pass plenty of people. And they are not hearing what I'm hearing. You understand me, Mr. Dr. Van?
1: Yeah.
2: Right. So then, you got people who into music. You got people who into mechanic, people who into fishing and, you know, different things. You know, I go get everybody under this umbrella. You go get who interested in this under this umbrella. You get me?
1: And yes, thank you.
2: You're not going to able to forget everybody under, you know? So, Dr. Osborne, one question and then we can take off. When you study the Equiano, and the linkage with Montserrat, let me try to forget my brain. Give me your feeling, like, pertaining to his experience and the island of Montserrat. What would you imagine? You get that? Get that, Dr. Ban?
1: Yes, we are hearing you.
2: Okay, okay.
1: Dr. Osborne, I'm sure, is hearing as well.
2: Yes, yes. Okay then, may listen after you.
1: Thank you very much.
2: Good, good.
0: Thank you for that question. For the comment and the question, and I guess I could answer the first. I mean, we'll respond to the first one. And yes, I wouldn't use the term tight tongue,
1: but I that's the old way of saying it.
0: I know, and that's something I remember from elders in St. Vincent. But yes, I grew up with a stammer my whole life. What they call a stammer in the UK, but a stutter. In the U.S. And I think you know, doing this work is pushed me to overcome it more or less. But every now and again, it does slip out. So thank you for that, for those supportive words. The second question, I think, is much. I think we don't have enough. I feel like we don't have enough time. To sort of go into this. Mm-hmm. But the linkage with Montserrat. I mean, I read a few sections of, you know, one or two sections on that, but and this is kind of why I mentioned the Paradise Lost connection, because I think it gives us a sense of his mental train of thought, where what he was thinking And again, he's doing this in retrospect. So he's trying his best to kind of take us there in that moment. And the only way he can do it is through quoting this poem. And, you know, in this period of his life, Montserrat was equated with a return to slavery. He calls it a new slavery, right? This is the first time where he's out of the ship and he's based somewhere. And Montserrat represents that, where he had this expectation of freedom and it was denied him. And Montserrat becomes, and this is why he uses these slightly hopeful terms, why he changes the language of Paris Laws, because he wants us to understand that even though he was in this position, even though Montserrat represented a reinstitution back into slavery, there was a hope. There was a hope for something better. And I think, you know, by the time we get to chapter 7 or chapter 8, when he says farewell to Montserrat, there's this like long, like very poetic scene where he bids the island farewell. Mm-hmm. I think it's a very complex understanding there of and something that we can take away from for our own relationship to our land and what our diaspora experiences. And it's something I can understand even deeper, is this the hopefulness, the family, the connection, the reinstituting of a new life on this space, and also the hope for something better, be it here or elsewhere.
1: Well, I have to thank you, Dr. Osborne, for an excellent answer, and thank our caller for an excellent question. And we could have a whole program just discussing this aspect. And but we are down to the wire now, and we did ask for your final words, and I'm going to ask again because something might have popped into your mind. So this is the final words.
0: Well, I think something that I wanted to, if we had more time, we could have gone into his closer relationship with Ireland and Scotland personally, and I think it adds a nice rounding of the story.
1: So we are going to allow you that extra time, you know, another 5 minutes or so, so that you could do that.
0: Well, I probably won't take that long. Just to say briefly that, when his book is published in 1789, it's very popular. It goes through several editions, and by the time he gets to the fourth edition, this is when he decides to bring it to Ireland. And he goes to Dublin in 1791, and he makes a very good profit. The book is, he reduces the price, but then it sells even more, and he comes up with in relative terms, he does very well, and we can tell what's happening on the ground. Again, the intuition, the implication of what the conversation is what this book is fueling, and that again, it's rebellion. So we've had this like interesting arc of storytelling in that he's writing the book, you know, the book is coming out of this experience in Montserrat, more or less. You know, he's leaving the island 8 months before the St. Patrick's Day uprising, and then he's, you know, one of the last thing he does before he disappears into the archives is he's selling this book in Dublin, and he's in the company of men who end up becoming the rebels of the 1798 uprising in Ireland, right? These Dublin, the men of religion, men who are woolen drapers, men of commerce who are supporting the uprising, men who end up becoming, you know, members of the United Irishmen who took part in the rebellion are patrons of Equiano. So for me, it's a very interesting bookending of his story, in which he's coming of age and he's purchasing his freedom in a space that is, you know, more or less an Irish colony, or kind of overwhelmingly colonized by the Irish, and then by the end of his life, he's he's being supported by Irishmen to tell his story.
1: Yes, that is an excellent way for us to end. And this, I'm all smiles. He was a true freedom fighter, and yes, a true freedom fighter. And we're just reminding listeners that he bought his freedom here in Montserrat on July the 11th, 1766. So, Dr. Disha Osman, thank you very much for engaging in this conversation with us this morning. And we're looking forward to having other engagements with you.
0: Yes, thank you. Thank you so much. This has been wonderful. It's been wonderful. And thank you to your listeners as well.
1: Yes, thank you very much. So I'm playing you a little bit of Montserrat music now as you leave. And we have the Calypsonian Radio doing for us The Swordsman.

Yes, yes, yes, the radio doing the swordsman. And I want to thank Dr. Disha Osborne again. Dr. Disha Osborne, Chancellor Fellow, University of Edinburgh, with heritage in St. Vincent and the Grenadines. Thank you for giving us an excellent conversation. And this morning on Equiano, and helping us to observe that Equiano bought his freedom here on the 11th of July in 1766, an important date for the entire world. And it's the cultural show, Purumpum Time. Thank you for listening. Your participation is important, and reminding that we are a wonderful people. There's more goodness around us than we can ever imagine, and that we are more creative than we can ever imagine. Through the power of the Most High, we move forward in love. And this is where I get the song that keeps me going. Marcia Griffiths, I Shall Sing.

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Thanks for listening and participating. Reminding you that Purumpum is the sound of our heartbeat. It is the Munsterat spirit pulsating with indelible power, as sung by the Right Honorable Justin Hero Castle in String Band Jam.

0: Rum Pum Time. 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
1: For 1983, it's Strictly String Band Street, string band jamming down the town with this joyous festive song. Purum Pum, Purum Pum, Purum Pum.
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4: 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Do join us next week, Saturday, for another presentation. 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It's been nice, being nice with you, and you have a good one. 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

0: The Bar Hopping Vibes continues this Saturday from 8 p.m. as Nicola Bar Hopping presents When Girl Good. This goes down Saturday, July 11th at Ali's Chill Spot in Festival Village. This is the ultimate bar hopping experience you don't want to miss. Come and enjoy the music by Clear Cut Movement featuring DJ Terra, DJ Turtle, and DJ Baba. Loads to eat and drink, and lunch will be served from 12 noon. This is When Girl Good. Nicola's Bar Hopping at Ali's Bar and Chill Spot in Festival Village. 8 p.m. Saturday, July 11th. You must be 18 years and older to attend.
1: Okay, folks, take note that the venue has been changed and it's going to be at the Maximum Jerk Bar above the Little Bay Market in Little Bay. So take a note of that for Nicole's Bar Hopping for later on. The venue is at Maximum Jerk above the Little Bay Market. So take note of that.

summer. All a part of the Montserrat Calabash Festival 2026. 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

0: July 18th, from 10 p.m. to 4 a.m., AJ's Lounge comes alive for Basil Chambers HD presents Rising from the Ashes, the after party. This is the ultimate UK / Montserrat event. After the big Rising from the Ash concert, you head to AJ's Lounge, D5 ODH, for the big after party. Tickets are for £20. And this is Montserrat Vibe all night. 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Of course, they're bringing the Montserrat flavor to the UK. You don't want to miss it. Saturday, July 18th, 10 p.m. to 4 a.m. AJ's Lounge, E5, ODH, in London. Tickets are £20. And for more information, WhatsApp +44 7852 212739. 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Be there.
1: 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You're gonna love it.

0: with Donna May, a series of short stories created by Greta Henry.
1: Hello, parents.
2: Hello, boys and girls.
1: Welcome to Adventures with Donna May. I am Greta, your writer and narrator. Today's episode is entitled An Irreplaceable Assistant. Auntie Henrietta had been awaiting Donna May when Mommy called to say that she won't be available. Is there something wrong, Vi? She asked Mommy, because it was common for Uncle Richard to drop off Donna May to Auntie Henrietta's house on Fridays and return for her on Saturday afternoons. Auntie Henrietta wrote children's stories, and after getting Donna May involved by asking her opinion one day while experiencing a writer's block, Donna May suddenly became inspired.
3: Are you ready to write another one, Aunt Auntie Henrietta?
1: Donna May asked her. It takes time, Donna May, she told her. I only do one story per week.
3: Well, how about I become your assistant, Auntie Henrietta?
1: Donna May asked her.
3: I could give you ideas and topics. And I could read over. What do you think, Auntie Henrietta?
1: That sounds good, Donna May. And so it became a routine on weekends. Auntie Henrietta would write and Donna May would read, give suggestions, and they were a team. Mommy told Auntie Henrietta that Donna May would be attending Sunday school weekend camp for the champions, and she would leave on Friday morning to return on Sunday in time for worship.
3: Uh-oh, Auntie Henrietta said softly. I will miss my little apprentice. They both laughed.
1: Would you settle for a big apprentice? Mommy asked jokingly.
3: No way, Vi. You would make me talk too much, she said laughingly.
2: I will miss her, Auntie Henrietta said. They talked a little bit more and then said their goodbyes. In her bedroom upstairs, Donna May had completed her weekend packing and was going over her presentation when she suddenly remembered Auntie Henrietta. She pulled in a sharp breath.
3: Oh no, she whispered with both hands to her chest. Auntie Henrietta, I hadn't told her. How is she going to complete today's work without me?
2: Donna May went downstairs looking for Mommy.
1: I've just finished packing your snacks for the weekend, Donna May, Mommy said to her.
3: I won't be going, Mommy, Donna May solemnly said.
1: Why, lovey? Mommy asked, coming over to her.
3: I have to be with Auntie Henrietta. I usually help her with the stories. And if I am not there, who would help her with her topic, Mommy, or check her errors and ensure that everything is okay? I had quite forgotten, Mommy. I don't want to let Auntie Henrietta down, and I know that she will be looking for me.
1: It is all right, Donna May, Mommy said. I just got off the phone with her. I told her that you'll be attending the Sunday school camp.
3: She must be so disappointed that I didn't tell her myself.
1: Oh no, dear, not at all, Mommy said. She definitely said that she would be missing you, but she was quite understanding. I even offered to stand in your place for the weekend.
3: You did, Mommy? Donna May asked, smiling.
1: Yes, I did.
3: Donna May said. I wonder what was Auntie Henrietta's response.
1: Now let me get your bag from the bedroom. Uncle Richard will be here to take you and Troy to the campsite.
3: And Mommy, just before you get the bag?
1: Donna May asked.
2: Yes, darling, Mommy said cheerfully.
3: What was the response from Auntie Henrietta?
1: Oh, that, Mommy said. Let me just get the bag before Uncle Richard comes. And then, Donna May said.
3: Seems like you did not make the cut.
1: Mommy laughed out. Donna May, what does that mean?
3: That Auntie Henrietta didn't agree.
1: Well, she just said that I'd make her talk too much. Now, it was Donomi's turn to laugh.
3: Shh, Donomi, Mommy said. I don't want Uncle Richard to come and hear you laughing.
1: But it was too late. Will anyone share that joke with me? Uncle Richard asked, looking both at Donomi and Mommy.
3: Richie, could you please get Donomi's bag from upstairs?
1: It's almost time to leave, Mommy said. Remember, you'll also be taking Troy along. And Uncle Richard, to Mommy's surprise, went upstairs and came back with the bag.
3: Now, Vi, he said, the joke.
1: A giggling Donomi placed her hands over her mouth, trying to hold back her laughter.
3: And by the way, Vi, Uncle Richard said, I just called Henrietta when I remembered that Donomi won't be with her.
1: We spoke. Now, Rich, could you take the bag and the snacks to the jeep? I don't want you all being late.
3: And at that time, Donomi giggled.
1: Mommy gave her a pleading look. Uncle Richard took the items to the jeep and came back.
3: Let's go now, Donomi, Uncle Richard said. And turning to Mommy, he added, why don't you just come with us, Vi, just for the drive?
1: There's something that I need to complete, Rich, Mommy said.
3: Don't worry, dear. Whatever it is, I will assist you, Uncle Richard said to her.
2: Would you please come, Mommy? Donomi asked.
3: All right, you two. I will, only on one condition. Just name it, the both of them said.
1: That it will be a quiet drive, and we won't be sharing any jokes.
3: Huh, Uncle Richard said. Now, Vi, this is a very hard bargain. What do you think, Donomi?
2: Well, Uncle Richard, maybe we could just whisper and smile. What do you think, Mommy?
1: At this time, Mommy herself was already laughing. Rich, she said to Uncle Richard, and just before we leave, I asked Henrietta if I could stand in for Donomi, and she said that I'd make her talk too much.
3: Oh, I know that, Uncle Richard said.
2: You do?
1: Mommy asked.
3: Yes, Vi, I do.
1: I also asked her if I could stand in for Donomi, and she said the same thing to me, that I'd make her talk too much.
0: Welcome to Adventures with Donomi, a series of short stories created by Greta Henry.

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1: Hello, parents.
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0: of the group. Upon receiving this response, Miss Lee was not surprised at all. Donovan knows the difference between right and wrong, Mommy had told Uncle Richard when he pleaded on Donovan's behalf.
1: Can you just imagine? Mommy whispered under her breath.
0: Why? Uncle Richard said. Mommy looked over to him and shook her head. Not this time, Richard. I have already made up my mind. It was at this point that Uncle Richard waved his invisible white flag. Mommy bowed her head to hide her quick smile and brought it back up again to reveal a stern look. Uncle Richard laughed and Mommy bowed her head again. This time, it took her a bit longer to bring it back up. Richard, she told Uncle Richard, I'm not going back on my word. For Donovan had gone up into her bedroom and carefully packed her immaculate white dress, a dress that she had worn just once. And Mommy had sternly told her it is for a very special occasion. It is very special. It is delicate, Donovan, were Mommy's words to her. Please, I don't want you tampering with this dress for any reason. In the next 4 months, you will be needing it to wear for Auntie Kay's wedding. Remember, you have already tried it once at the seamstress and for Uncle Richard and Charles to see. You have photos on your device, both from the seamstress and when you got home. Please, Donovan, let the dress sit. And Donovan Wallace promised Mommy that she would not go anywhere near the dress. But she somehow, in having a conversation with Tracy, happened to mention that she has the best dress in the whole world. And on that Sunday, Tracy had worn her flowing white dress since it was her birthday and her mother had allowed her to wear it. Donovan promised Tracy that she would wear her most beautiful dress the following day at school. Permission, however, wasn't given neither from Mommy nor Uncle Richard. But since Donovan had promised Tracy that she would be wearing the dress the night before, Donovan carefully tucked the dress into her bag, leaving out some of her textbooks for the day. Uncle Richard noticed that she was a bit fidgety and asked her if there was something wrong. She said no, scratching her both arms and twisting her fingers. Twice during breakfast, she almost dropped her cup, and for some reason, Mommy could not understand why she was not relaxed at breakfast. To the usual morning questions that Mommy would ask, Donovan asked Mommy to repeat them over, and Donovan only gave one-word answers. She forgot to hug Mommy before leaving home. And when Mommy wished her a good day at school, Donovan responded with, okay. And other odd things she did left Mommy wondering. At school, she carried her bag quite easily, and this had Uncle Richard thinking for a while. Though the bag looked the same size or even a bit more full, Donovan carried it with ease for a Monday morning. At the gate, Tracy was already waiting. Donovan, she said, and she waved at her. You are not wearing the dress. And Donovan gave her a short wave, frowned at her, and placed her index finger over her lips. Uncle Richard, she mouthed out to Tracy, whose both eyes grew wide open, and she covered her mouth with her hand. Uncle Richard drove off, knowing that something was up. But he told himself that he would figure it out at home later. Somewhere or another, he knew that Donovan would slip up, and that she did. Big opportunity to show off her best dress came during break time, when she offered to try it on for Tracy and all those who wanted to see. And indeed, it was a wow moment. Everyone, including Tracy, said that this was the best dress that they had ever seen. And before you knew it, Troy, who was on lookout, came running into the class to alert them that Miss Lee was on her way, bumped into Maya, who had a bottle of mango juice, and she fell over Donovan. That bright yellow juice spilled all over the dress. And when Donovan opened her eyes, Miss Lee was standing over the three of them. Donovan began crying. Did you bump your head, Donovan? Miss Lee asked her. Does your head hurt? No, no!

0: Miss Lily," she answered, and cried even more. 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Miss Lee continued asking. No, Miss Lee, I don't have any pain." "Then why are you crying so hard, Donna May?"
1: Because, Miss Lee, Mommy said that I should not wear the dress because it's for Auntie Kay's wedding in 4 months from now."
0: "Oh, Donna May Wallace," Miss Lee said, "you are in quite a bit of hot water. Let's get the dress off you and get you back into uniform. Troy, could you please help me clean the floor?"
2: "Yes, Miss Lee, I will," Troy said, as he hurried out of the classroom before Miss Lee noticed that he was a culprit.
0: Tracy picked up the bottle and she and Miss Lee both helped Donna May clean up. "Oh boy, Miss Wallace, how are you going to handle this one?" Miss Lee whispered while getting the dress off Donna May. And Donna May, who had stopped crying, started all over again on a higher note this time.
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Right there, you can find the rest of what I will be sharing in today's Hurricane Essentials. And today, let's kick off with knowing the difference between alerts we often hear. What is the difference between a hurricane watch and a hurricane warning? A hurricane watch means hurricane conditions are possible for that identified area that is sustaining winds of 75 miles per hour or higher. A hurricane watch will be announced 48 hours before an expected tropical storm force wind start, and that is between 39 to 73 miles per hour. A hurricane warning, on the other hand, is more serious. This is when the hurricane force winds are expected in a stated area. The time frame when this will be issued will be 36 hours, that is before any tropical storm force winds arrive, and will give you time to prepare. Secondly, for your hurricane essentials, make sure that your car is ready. Ensure that the gas tank is filled. Move your vehicles into your garage or under a protective cover, and always keep an emergency kit in your car. Well, if you don't have a vehicle, ensure that you have arranged with family, friends, or the authorities to get a ride out in case you need to evacuate. 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

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So I wonder, are you all primed up for it? All right, let's get ready for this week's Riddle Me This, Riddle Me That.

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As here on the Open Zip Show, it is time for Riddle Me This, Riddle Me That. I'm excited about this week's riddle. Yes, I am. I am so excited about this week's riddle because for one simple reason, it helps keeps your mind fit, which is very essential and often overlooked. So, are you ready for your riddle today? Today, the riddle I have lined up for you is: I have a heart, but do not beat. I give life to something with 4 feet. When I'm strong, a roar is born. When I'm weak, the ride will mourn. I hide in darkness under the hood. Silent power made for good. What am I? Your riddle today, here on the Open Zip Show, is: I have a heart but no beat. I give life to something with 4 feet. When I'm strong, a roar is born. When I'm weak, the ride will mourn. I hide in darkness under the hood. Silent power made for good. What am I? You can find today's riddle on my X page. Follow at Open Zip Show. As you and I are approaching the halfway mark of the Open Zip Show, know that still to come will be this week's summer bucket list. There'll also be today's My Two Cents. However, I do have another musical break lined up. Today, your riddle to solve is: I have a heart but do not beat. I give life to something with 4 feet. When I'm strong, a roar is born. When I'm weak, the ride will mourn. I hide in darkness under the hood. Silent power made for good. What am I? Know that the answer will be revealed after today's Little Maestro Play, coming up in the second half of the Open Zip Show here on ZJB Radio and SoundCloud.

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You know, with that said, I can also say that summer is definitely here because the heat is on and has been on for some time. Though, what do you tend to do with it? Have you ever thought about your summer bucket list? Well, for today, I ask you this. When was the last time you physically picked up a book and read it? Yes, today's summer bucket list is to read a book and to get lost in a good story. Coming up next on The Open Zip Show, it is today's My Two Cents.

The Open Zip Show in your company on this fantastic Saturday as of 11 o'clock here on ZJB Radio. Right now, I do have another topic for you in today's My Two Cents, and it is, there's money in it. Money in what, Lil May? Which option could you be speaking about? There's money in agriculture. We love to promote eating from the land and less from the can, but can you honestly say this is a practice that you partake in? If not, why not? Involving yourself in agriculture doesn't have to be anything big. For me, I try to live by the practice of being the change I wish to see in the world. I cannot depend on others all the time to do it for me. If I want to live healthier, as I'm sure the doctor has told many of you, I grow what I could eat. I grow what I could make juices from because I know I will enjoy it. I am a change. You say restaurants and other cook stores won't buy from me, though they'd rather import. However, have you ever looked at it from their point of view? If it's not available locally, where else are they supposed to get it? And if you don't believe that they would buy locally, that means you have never spoken to them. They only choose to buy outside because the local market doesn't have it on offer steadily, but they also have popular dishes to make. Perhaps you aren't offering incentives in what you sell. Let's say, for instance, you sell local eggs. What incentive do you think you can offer here? Yes, feed prices are going up and so too are the prices of egg boxes. But why not encourage persons to return a set amount of egg boxes and get a discount off their egg purchase? Simple and effective, and in the long run, reduce landfill waste. You don't have to spend to import egg boxes and you keep your returning customers, all because you're not just selling eggs, you're selling an experience. I know that it is tough when there are other issues such as drought, animals eating your produce or seeing your plant wilt or die from the heat. It's not easy, but if it was easy, you and I would have already gained the formula as how to make it right. Look at this, an idea just popped into my mind. Why not involve yourself in selling mulch for the dry season? Wood chips even, because you have a wood chipper. Are you with me? Things like this that stem from daily reading, communicating to other farmers both locally and abroad, staying educated and not getting left behind could improve your agriculture environment. Have you ever watched documentaries from other continents and see how they are still fighting to survive at a stage you would have given up at a long time ago? Therefore, to end this week's My Two Cents on the topic, there's money in agriculture. Persons will always need to eat, and that right there is your start for any agricultural ventures.

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It's time to remind you of your riddle. Your riddle to solve today. I have a heart but do not beat. I give life to something with 4 feet. When I'm strong, a roar is born. When I'm weak, the ride will mourn. I hide in darkness under the hood. Silent power made for good. What am I? You can find today's riddle on my X page. Be sure to follow at Open Zip Show. The answer comes up after today's Little Maze Triple Play, which will feature Freddie McGregor, Luciano and Gramps Morgan. Your riddle to solve today is... I have a heart but do not beat. I give life to something with 4 feet. When I'm strong, a roar is born. When I'm weak, the ride will mourn. I hide in darkness under the hood. Silent power made for good. What am I? Answer comes after today's edition of It's Lilla May's Triple Play. Yeah,

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Now, are you ready for the answer to today's riddle? Yes, you waited long for it. Your riddle today: I have a heart but do not beat. I give life to something with 4 feet. When I'm strong, a roar is born. When I'm weak, the ride will mourn. I hide in darkness under the hood. Silent power made for good. What am I? The answers are either a car battery or a car engine. Let's send out congratulations to Wilfred and to Corelli for answering today's riddle. I have a heart but do not beat. I give life to something with 4 feet. When I'm strong, a roar is born. When I'm weak, a ride will mourn. I hide in darkness under the hood. Silent power made for good. What am I? You're either a car battery or an engine. In today's 6th edition of Hurricane Essentials, understand the difference between what is a hurricane watch and a hurricane warning. Plus, ensure that your vehicle is ready. More can be found on my X page. 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

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Here we go, people. Saturday. Market day for some people. 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Keep them in our hearts and minds. 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Have to do that. 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Yes, it's me, JGP. Showcase Saturdays on. Have a good one, Lilla May. That's the lady I relieved. And before that, had Dr. Clarice Barnes. She was in. And even before that, Cecil Sapeke Lake opened things up for another Saturday. So it is Saturday, the 11th of July, 2026, which means it's the second Saturday for July, 2026. Did I say it's me, JGP? I didn't. It's me, JGP. Howdy. That's Gus Weitz coming home to roost. That's one of the memorable songs out of Montserrat's musical history.

0: 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Okay.
1: You made me see reality. You opened

Gus White. Ooh, baby, ooh, baby. Already 16 after 12 o'clock Eastern Caribbean time. Howdy, howdy. We got you. Oh, it's hot in Mansard as well. Hot

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Hot, hot, hot. Some areas getting some flooding and all that. And storms. My goodness. Anyway, thank you so much for being on with us right here on ZJB Radio Showcase Saturdays on. And, oh, here we go, 1-664-491-7227. And also 1-664-491-9064. Those are the landlines. The WhatsApp, it is 1-664-496-2885. Got all those? My Facebook is on, right? JGP - the Caribbean Voice, that's on. And rocking it out into the afternoon, giving you some reggae from Montserrat. And a band which was regarded as being the best reggae band in Montserrat, Caliber 9. Yeah. Funny Way, that's the name of this one.

That's a that's kind of been nine people from the Emerald Isle, Montserrat. Funny way, that's the song. We got some greetings. Who do we have? Oh, hello to Brother Shags in the United Kingdom. And Brother Shags sending very, very happy birthday greetings to a wonderful sister. That's Anita. Hi, Anita. Happy birthday greetings coming from your brother Shags. Lots of love, telling you to have a great day in your birthday today. Yeah, that's the band for the Right Honorable Basil Morganroy. Walkerton Howdy. The rhythm guitarist back then was James Morrison. Bobby Fredericks on keyboards. Who else? Listen, I always tell you, I'll explain to all you. I can't remember everybody, but that was quite a lineup, man. Gus White, Groovy Gus, was a member of that. Slim was in it, too. Slim,

0: Oh, hitting you with some of the reggae from some of the pioneers from right here in beautiful, beautiful Montserrat. Remember this? Ja.
1: Ja!
0: There it is.
1: Rastafari.
0: That was a youthful Ras Alpha. Time is dread.

0: Imagine, that song came out such a long time ago, and the words in that song feel the vibration coming from a younger generation, and that was so, oh man, goodness. And here we are, how many years later, and that song is still so relevant. Anyway, good morning. It's morning on your side, and it's good afternoon here. Yes. From where we are. So, Jay, listen, I was wondering where you were, but I say you must be working hard, man.
1: I'm outside. I was mowing some grass.
0: Okay.
1: The expensive machine they give me here to use.
0: Okay. nice transport, boy. Nice transport. Yeah. Oh, my goodness, man. You're boasting.
1: Well, look. They call it the zero turn. So you can turn this thing on a dime. You can go around the trees and
0: okay.
1: Everything else.
0: Yeah. It's like it's like
1: I just do that once in a while when I want to get some fresh air outside. But
0: you take out the people vehicle and right. And drive around. All right. Yeah.
1: Actually, here when people lose their license here, they call these garden tractors, right?
0: Right.
1: So if they lose their license and they live out in the country, they're not in the big city, they're in the small towns.
0: Right. So
1: they'll use one of these to go to the bar.
0: Oh, my goodness. Hey.
1: Oh, yeah, they find a way, you know.
0: To get around it. Yeah. What's up, brothers? Welcome back. One week later, my brother.
1: 1 week later. Boy. But we are burning down here, man. We're going up into a 36th today.
0: Oh. Yeah, that's plenty, boy. That's 100 and something.
1: That's plenty. I'm cut off around 26 for me.
0: Yeah.
1: So that 10 above what I can...
0: Yeah.
1: What I could... what do you call it? Tolerate?
0: Yes. Well, on our side, we're about, in terms of the, what do you call it, Celsius, and so we're about 31, a little bit cloudy, but, and windy, and, you know, wind in between. But we are good. That's about, how much that is, boy? That is some kind of temperature. 31 is about, we're up there. With a feeling of 36. So we're kind of high.
1: So put you up in 80 something up there.
0: Yeah, man.
1: Almost 90.
0: Yeah, it's up to, 87, feeling like 96. So that's how it is. But you're up to 36.
1: We're 27 right now, but we're going to 36, they're saying. And That's cooking my little brain that left, eh?
0: All right. Yeah, man. So that's how it is. We still have the Sahara dust. It's not as condensed today. It's not as heavy today. It's clearing out a little bit. But you know,
1: the bright blue sky here today.
0: Okay, man. It's bright here, too hot, but hazy. The Sahara dust in the air. That's what we have to cope with.
1: Yeah,
0: you know.
1: Yeah.
0: That's what we have to cope with.
1: Well, you know, you got that, and sometimes we got fog, or we got smoke, or we got, you know.
0: Something.
1: We got snow some days. Not right now. We won't get snow today.
0: All right. Well.
1: Yeah.
0: We got to go with it, man. Give thanks for that.
1: Well, yeah, we have to, you know. It's a good Lord doing, so. Whatever he give us, we take.
0: We have to go with it. And plus he give you a chance to take out the people truck down all over the place. So you're good. You're good to go.
1: you're good to go.
0: You're good to go, man. So, yeah, we're down into school. School vacation has started. So, you know, the schools are out and so on, you know. So that's what...
1: Yeah, we out since... Since June. Last week in June, actually.
0: Uh-huh. All right.
1: And then they don't go back. They go back in September. First week in September.
0: Back out.
1: Back to school.
0: Yeah, man. Yeah. Back in them days, we didn't say vacation. We say holiday. And back then you had to walk and climb mango tree and all in some during holiday time, you know? So that's how it is.
1: Yeah, it's blue.
0: Yeah.
1: Blue sky here, man.
0: Wow. Real blue, boy. Real blue. Folks, in case you're wondering, yeah, he's outside showing me this and showing me that, man. So it's really, yeah, we really have nice weather on that side, man. Well, enjoy it.
1: Yeah, we will.
0: Enjoy it, man.
1: You know, another couple or 3 months, we in winter again, you know.
0: Yeah, balling out.
1: October, we got all of July, August, September, October. We could get snow in October, so some years we don't, but more or less we get it.
0: All right. Give your shout outs, man. So, go ahead.
1: I'll say hi to my sisters and brothers there in Antigua. It's a Redford. I want to say hi to him and his family. The brother James, I want to say hi to him. I want to say Hillary, I want to say hi to her and her family. And then the other two brothers, well, one more brother, Bobby, I want to say hi to him. And sister Veronica, another Veronica. So we got two Veronica sisters now.
0: You're saying so, my boy.
1: I want to say hi to Howard and Priscilla in Texas. Ozzy is up in Europe right now, so he's probably not listening to me today. But I want to say hi to his wife and the family back there in New York. I don't know if you're traveling with him, but if they are, then they're doing good somewhere.
0: Nice.
1: To your staff there, I want to say thanks, guys, for doing this. And wish all you guys all the best. Good weather there, so you could enjoy, and we are doing the same thing here.
0: All right. Hey, listen, the family's so big, you miss out Tommy, my weapon. Hit Tommy.
1: Oh, him, yeah, he listening too.
0: Yeah, you know,
1: and I told him to check in on that other radio station there, right. The Sufre Hill Radio in, where are they located?
0: Where, Texas? Is it Texas?
1: They in
0: the
1: Bronx.
0: The Bronx. Oh, okay. All right. Boy, you're really monitoring Montserrat, man. I'm telling you. You really. Jesus.
1: I listen to them too sometimes. Yeah. They got some good tunes on there. they don't shut down either. They go all Sunday and
0: Monday and
1: all
0: Tuesday.
1: Day. They're going with Caribbean music.
0: So right.
1: They keep me, you know, entertained.
0: Beautiful, man. Beautiful.
1: And so I just wanted to say hi to all you guys back there, the girls and girls and dads and moms and the kids. I want to just say hi to each and every one of them there on Ireland and all Monstration wherever they might be. I just want to say thank you guys for, you know, showing me all the entertainment that I left behind. But one day I'll be back there if the good Lord spare my life.
0: Beautiful. And,
1: you know, you guys have a wonderful rest of the weekend, man.
0: Thank you, my brother. Stay good, James. Stay good.
1: I will.
0: All right. James Carty, Saskatchewan, Canada. Oh, man. Western Canada folks are tuning in. Yeah, listen, Aliyu, get in touch with James is in Saskatchewan, Canada, people. Western Canada. And he's always on, especially in he's always on, but he links up with me on a Saturday. But trust me, he's always on ZJB. He's always listening. And you might not hear his voice during the week, but periodically he links up with me during the week and tells me what is happening in Montserrat. Imagine that. And he's not just in Canada on the eastern side. He's way out there on the western side, Saskatchewan. And so that's how it is. Hello to a... Crazy, I'm sure he says something with Happy Star just now. Hold on, let me just check seven people. Happy Star says, But the phone now, come on, but where the phone? Okay, so raise it. But the phone now coming on. The phone coming on? All right, it says in the UK have 38 degrees Fahrenheit. Celsius. 38 degrees Celsius, and they put this the icon of fire, so which means UK people burning up. Enjoy, man, enjoy.

0: Yeah, that's the part I'm waiting for. Rock it down, Aya, rock it down. Ras Alpha.
1: Ja, Rastafari.
0: Brings back memories of Shamrock Cinema. When Shamrock Cinema was one of the venues used for performances by local talent. Remember some of the shows they had at the Shamrock Cinema? Talking about the Shamrock Cinema, hello to Alan in Salem. What's up, brother? Anybody who sees Alan, tell him I say howdy. Rock it down,
1: Rock it down,
0: love that.

Yeah, tell Russ Alpha you heard his classic. That was back from the late 70s thereabouts. It's called Time is Dread. We've got a time, 19 minutes to go before 1 o'clock. And I decided, you know what, today I am going to play some of the pioneering reggae music from Montserrat. Yes, trust me. For example, like this one right here. Listen carefully. Here we go. Yeah, remember that? That was Reggie and the Live Wires Brass. And that was from the back when they had the Wax Vinyl Records, 12-incher. And there was the picture of Reginald Pond. He was the leader of the group. And Reggie in this big afro and so on. Listen carefully. The opening drum break or whatever, Bruce DeShira, man. That fella had some fast hands. Listen carefully, people.

la la la. Hey, that's Reggie and the Live Wires Brass. And it is a sad world. The singer back then was none other than Rasky Tucker, Glassford Graves. He was the lead vocalist back then for that. Yes. And Ozzy Carty, Ozzy Blue, and John West, and all those folks. These recordings were done in Barbados, I think. Anyway, thank you so much for being on with us right here on ZJB Radio. This one was something else. So relevant of the times back then. Scruntus Bryan. And as a young person, you would go, especially places where they had action, like maybe Roman Catholic Fete or something like that, or Anglican Fete Bazaar, Methodist, Shamrock Cinema, wherever they had dance and so on. And the younger ones would go, and it was called scrunting. When you go and you see the big peepers and, well, begging, that is it. Begging, but it's a nice name was scrunting. Later on, it had booming. So you'd ask somebody for 10 cents, and that would add up to help you get through the nights.

That's Ras Kitaka out front, Glassford Graves, Live Wires Brass, oh, yeah. Scrantus Wright. Now, when he went high like this, oh, yeah. Ooh, yeah. I'm telling you, seriously, yeah. No, back then when Ras Kitaka was singing, boy, and oh my goodness, them singers from back then, they were something else. Rick Tyson, Philip Menzies, the Right Honorable Justin Hero Castle, all those folks, man, when them guys were singing and, you know, people going crazy. Yes. So it's about 12 to go before 1 o'clock right here on ZJB Radio. It is Showcase Saturday right here on ZJB with me, JGP. Got some folks will be popping into studio and they'll be having a chat right here. That's what's going on. So they'll be in. And then we'll chat and find out about some exciting things that will be taking place later this year. So that's going to be on at around 1 o'clock right here on ZJB Radio. So spread the word, spread the word. Yeah. Remember this?

Theme. I wonder what was happening back in those years, boy, back then, because all them songs were about woman and leaving and broken up and so on. Nowadays it's called separation, but then you broke up, you're done. Times were bad, the music was

Yeah, I'm telling you, we need all the help we can get, people. Trust me, loneliness has kept hold on me. And okay, Walkerton was, I did call Walkerton his name, and yes, I did.

0: Hey, people, you won't believe this. When I tell people I don't make up these things, I'm walking. And one of the members from back then, man, none other than Charlie Noel Valentine Walkerton Douglas, called in. You got me, brother? You can hear me? You hearing me? Yeah. Hey. You hearing me?
1: Hey.
0: What's up? What's up?
1: Yeah, me hear you now.
0: Yes, what's up?
1: What's happening?
0: I am fine, thank you,
1: I'm
0: man.
1: All right.
0: Listen, let me tell you. So instead of you call me to say, you know, hope I'm good and so on, you call me to ask me, wait, what the question you ask me?
1: How much time you broke up? How much time you broke up,
0: Oh, man. Hey, so what? Listen, I'm glad you're on, man. What was it like back then with Live Wires and all them bands and Caliber 9 and so on? You've been with Arrow, you've been in some of the big names. But looking back a little bit, since you're on, back in those real musical years, man, what was it like, the memories you have?
1: Well, it was one of the best time, man. It was
0: yes.
1: One of the best time with Arrow and Caliber 9. We have a wonderful time traveling.
0: Yes.
1: You know?
0: Yes, yes, yes. And you know, it was... Go ahead.
1: Everything was good, man. Everything was good. I have no complaints. I miss those days.
0: Yeah.
1: I miss those days, George.
0: You know, brother, even though we had different bands and so on, it was still like a small community because everybody was basically friends with each other's members, you know?
1: Right.
0: That's how it was back then, right?
1: Right, right. With Scrape, Rupert Tan, Bobby Frederick, Keith, Alex, what's the guy named from out of Delvin now? He's playing the camp, he's singing the part one.
0: Oh, yes, yeah. Wow.
1: Yeah. Those good days, man. Those days was good days. Just by Lindy.
0: You know, people like, if I remember correctly, Keith and Frank, they were from Trinidad? From Trinidad, right?
1: Trinidad. Keith was from Trinidad.
0: Yes.
1: And Boone, you know Boone?
0: Yeah.
1: He married to this lady. And when they're from out of St. Peter's, Anita, she named?
0: Yeah.
1: The trombone.
0: Yeah. Yeah, man. Wow.
1: Yeah, we have good times, man. It was good times, brother. Really good times.
0: Well, before you leave, man, go ahead and shout out your people then, because people are asking for Walkerton. So go ahead. Let them know you're good.
1: Me good, man. Walkerton good. Live and kicking.
0: Live and kicking.
1: Everybody.
0: Yeah.
1: Marshall. Tell Marshall. Greetings to Marshall and his family in the Montserrat. Shari.
0: Right.
1: All the people down there, and you know, everybody, my friends in Montserrat.
0: Yes, yes.
1: Okay, and to the gatherers in New York City.
0: All right. Now,
1: all right?
0: Yes. Now, you see.
1: And go ahead.
0: Thank you. Let me tell you. You see, the professional I am, I have not gone on the ear to let out your business, and all we used to do. But you come on the ear. God said, "What me broke up plenty times back then." People didn't have to know that. You understand? But I'm not telling people. May not tell people to go on and so. Yes.
1: Guana.
0: With the Guana. Oh, my. Walkerton, thank you so much for linking up, man.
1: All right, boss.
0: Thank you. Have a good
1: all
0: one.
1: Right,
0: all right, my brother. People, there it is. When I say I'm not making it up, you think I'm joking. I don't make up these things. It's right there. Now, I'm not going to let people know what he did and so on back then. And the Guana and all these things. But anyway, thank you so much for being on with us right here on ZJB Radio. It's all part of Showcase Saturday. Coming up in a while.

That's how it is, people. Heading on down 5 minutes after 1 o'clock, right here on ZJB Radio. We are into Showcase Saturday. And getting ready for one of the big events coming up later this year. It's going to be so, so exciting. We'll hear a chat with some folks in just a while.

Yeah, that's one of the most iconic songs all across Montserrat. That from what year was that? About 79 thereabouts, from the Festival Hits Volume 1 from Montserrat with Love. That was Mr. Dennis Silcott, a.k.a. Ragga, with his song District Girls. I will tell you what, what's going to be happening. You know, let me slip in this one right here. Yeah. So that's how it is. Good afternoon to Coach Ahead and Coach Ahead people and all the surrounding areas. Getting ready, people, getting ready. They say it's going to be like fete and festival and fun and Christmas and Valentine all in one. Right here in ZJB in just a little bit.

Hey, that's a former case of Monarch of Montserrat. That's Garnet Silk with a Y. Thompson. Wage or rage? Listen, that's a debate that's been going on for years. Trust me. Is it rage or is it wage? And thank you so much, folks. We got some people there. Thank you. Thank you so much for being on with us. Culture Head people will be in just a little bit. Speaking about monarchs from Culture Head area. Yeah, we got another one, people. I think the first, probably the only female calypso monarch of Montserrat. Sylvina Candy Malone. Montserrat in my DNA. We'll chat with those folks in just a little bit. Right here on Showcase Saturday.

0: 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We'll clarify all that of Culture Head in just a little bit right here on ZJB Radio. And that's Candy Malone, Sylvina Candy Malone, former Calypso monarch of Montserrat. Montserrat in my DNA. And I'll introduce some nice people to you in just a little bit right here on ZJB Radio. 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It's time for Connections and Conversations on Showcase. Yeah, that's the fanfare right there. They are in studio. They're getting things together. And in studio, I'm going to do some introductions whilst, so I'm giving you folks time to get your things together. So in studio right now, we have Charles Kernan. That name, well known, Charles Kernan, he's in. Also, Mr. Paul Lewis, leader of the opposition here in Montserrat. And we also have Inspector Laurel Allen, and she's Inspector, think of the name. You know what? They all will clarify everything. So good afternoon, lady and gentlemen. Howdy, hello, and hi.
1: Howdy, hello to you, George, and the P, and to the people.
0: Had to be kind of going really high, boy. Laurel, you said anything?
2: Good afternoon to everyone, to everyone hearing my voice. Yes, I am Inspector Laurel Allen. I am in charge of the Neighborhood and Traffic Department within the RMPS. However, today I am here wearing a different cap.
0: I was going to say hats, actually, but since you said cap, because you folks have been doing different things. All right, one ear in the cap. You could guess which one in the cap. you could guess which. But yes, so they are here wearing different hats or caps, as they say. And we'll be speaking about Culture Head Day activities and everything else. So welcome once again, Showcase Saturdays on, lady and gentlemen. So how are we going to start this? Well, I think there's a very important question in my mind before you all get into Culture Head Boy. It's not just me. Where are the boundaries for Culture Head? Where does Culture Head begin? Where does it end? Because a lot of times people pass through Culture Head and they go straight through either way and take it for granted. But Culture Head is more than just Culture Head passing to that area there by the mango tree and Lydia and so on. Who's going to start that?
3: Culture Head, that is the center of Culture Head. For all intents and purposes, Culture Head is ranged from on the south side, the Soldier Gut River, from mountain to sea. That's on the south side. On the north side, Canes River, again from the mountain to Cars Bay. On the east, the mountain range, Kate Hill included. And on the west, Soldier Gut to Cars Bay. Anything within that perimeter is considered Culture Head.
0: Okay, all right.
3: It has all sub, you know, you have banks, other names within, but we consider the whole thing Culture Head when we speak of Culture Head, especially for Culture Head Day and anything pertaining to Culture Head.
0: All right, so folks, you heard it from the man himself. And trust me, I'm not saying it because he's here, but that gentleman is so knowledgeable about, I don't know if it's north in general or not, or not in general, because back then it was north, and then yes, and you know, after we went through technological differences and so on, we started saying north, but a not, and when it's a not, I decide. So we're going to take a look at Culture Head and so on and how it started. Who's going to lead off? Paul, Laurel, Paul, all right.
1: Well, I'm sure you're starting from the start. The celebration of Culture Head Day start, you could stick with the man that just opened the button.
3: Well, it started on Saturday, 5th August 1989. I was the first Culture Head Day. And I was followed quickly by Hugo.
0: Oh, okay.
3: Same year with Hugo. That's when it started.
0: So that started from what? Villagers getting together and said, let's come up with a day?
3: We had a club. It was then called the Perseverance Club. And we had planned a day. And the 5th of August was that day when we started it.
0: And
3: it's been going from that to now. To this year would make 38 years. that is in effect, actually.
0: All right. Okay. And now with the, should I call it the resurgence of a club? Was it, the Kojed Community Club?
1: Well, over the years, what happened is you have the club, and then over the years, you also have the Kojed Planning Committee. So the planning committee would run with the Kojed Day celebrations, part of it. And then the club is basically the all-year-round unit out of which you have the planning committee for Kojed Day.
0: All right. Now, folks, there's some things we have just learned, eh? Some really interesting things. When we say Kojed, it doesn't just mean in one spot. It's right down here into the Causeway area and so on. And maybe we could look at that as a time to learn about our history and learn some more about Montserrat. A lot of us before Hurricane Hugo and all these things and the Sofria Hills volcano, we were just stuck in our own little societies, our own communities. And then coming to the north, we would hear the different names of districts and just thinking it's just this little part. But we just learned that Kojed is a lot more than just up there we call this Kojed Center. That's actually the center of the bigger area. So let's look at Kojed itself and activities. Give me the date for that, what's going to happen, and so on.
1: Well, Kojed activities, you know, every year, sometimes the date change a bit because it's always like the Saturday before August, Monday, the first Monday in August. So you know that this year, last year was slightly a different date, but this year is the 1st of August. And that's because, as I just explained, you always have it like the first Saturday or the Saturday before the August Monday. So that explains why you have the difference in dates. So this year, Kojed Day celebrations will be on the 1st of August. And of course, we have some interesting activities. A little bit later, I'm sure that Laurel will be more than happy to explain to you one activity that we had for over the years, but that one went dormant and we continue with something else, and it's back now this year. So a little later she'll tell you about that. But I want to really say thanks to all the people over the years who have been participating, and all the people over the years who have also been part of making the preparation for the day and making sure that everything comes off successful. It is important that as members of the community that we play our part, important that we come together, show unity, and it's one opportunity for us to work together as a community, is to work through the community groups, through the community clubs, and of course during the day to come along and do your part. I remember back in the day when we had one aspect of it was the exhibition, and you had persons who would have come out and exhibit things that they would have made, and whether it be a craft or food items or a dish and so forth. So that's all part of showcasing on that particular day. So it's like the members of the community being proud of what they're doing, and on that day they come to showcase. These days what you have is that you have the people from around the village, and we now welcome others to come forward. They showcase the talent in terms of singing, dancing. And speaking of dancing, you have the Emerald Shamuel Masquerades, which been there for years, year in, year out. They're at Kojed Day. I think they now deserve some kind of award of appreciation. And we have Cupid, whoever is ever willing and always there, he brings his steel pan around. And these things are very important because it's part of preserving our cultural tradition. And I'm pleased to see that the communities, not just Kojed community, but other communities, always make sure they feature the cultural traditions like the masquerades and the steel pan. It's very important that we preserve this culture. It is our culture. It's part of our identity. And it's important that we do that. And on Kojed Day, we also make sure that we keep the fitness aspect of it on. So we always have running and walking race in some form. Recently, what we've been having is you run on your own as a single. You run the whole 5 mile race, or you walk the whole 5 mile race. And you have the first prize, second prize, third prize. Before we had a situation where you also had teams. Well, this year, Laurel will tell you about the teams being coming back into play. But we are still having the individual runs race and the individual walk race. So feel free to come still, even though you're not part of a team, you're still not excluded. And of course, during that time, you're having the races is when we have the big breakfast sale. Big breakfast sale, the most food you ever get anywhere for breakfast, and most delicious. So come out and make sure you're there to grab your big breakfast sale, most delicious. And of course, you know, given the economy at this time, it's also the best priced. So it's priced for the economy to suit your pocket.
0: I like the part. I like all the parts. Trust me, I like all the parts. I'm not going to say this. But that's going to be on the Saturday.
3: Saturday.
0: Before the Monday. Before that.
3: And on Codger Head Day.
0: Codger Head Day. But, so is there something on the Friday, like a lead up in the launch, you know, lead up
1: Yeah, of course. In terms of the coming around to the day itself, it normally started with the Friday afternoon after work. Party block, line block, you come out, you know, after work, you hang out by Lydia, you hang out by the bars around the center there, and you just mingle with people, and of course, there will be music, you have the Big Bad Multiplex, you know, Banga Dread and his crew, they'll be there to entertain and keep the place going on Friday, and then that leads right up into the next morning for the races. You have them there again. They're going to entertain during the race. Then later in the afternoon now is when you have the Tribe Star coming in. So you see, making sure we share it around and have different sound systems. And you also have, as we believe in preserving our culture, we believe in preserving our musicians. So you're going to have the live band, It is a volcanic band. They will be in the house. You know, we have to make sure that we preserve the musicians as well as we preserve the singers. So we have the live band, we have the live singers, and of course, the DJs, they're part of our culture. We'll be featuring DJs like House Rap, we'll be featuring Squeeze right out of Codger Head there. Yeah, DJ Squeezy.
2: Squeaks.
1: And then you have House Rat. So you have this is squeaking, and you have House Rat. Then you have the Tribe Star crew. You know, Tribe Star comes with their own DJs as well. And we have other DJs which we will announce as we go forward.
0: All right. Laurel, are you ready? Inspector, are you ready? Yes, she is.
2: Yes, I am.
0: As I said before, these folks took time out from their busy schedule, wearing different hats today. Different hats. So, and I think Inspector Laurel is so apt for this time. Why? Because she's the inspector of neighborhoods and traffic.
2: Yes.
0: So you're going to make sure that the neighborhood is all good.
2: Yes.
0: And the traffic.
2: Flows.
0: Very important. Very important. Coming around the corner there, it sometimes becomes quite congested.
2: Yes.
0: So are there alternative new arrangements as to how the traffic will be conducted? What's going to happen? Talk to us.
2: Okay, so I'll speak to that in a bit. But as Paul said earlier, we found that in recent years, we've been, you know, encouraging persons to come out, walk, run single-handedly. So this year, we want to make it exciting. So we decided to bring back the old traditional road relay that we normally have back then. Currently, we have 4 teams being registered thus far. We are still encouraging persons to contact myself or any member of the committee to register. And so the teams are Salem School. We have 2 teams being registered for school. We have Positive Vibes and Fire. Yes, I know persons will be asking, oh, where's the police team? But I must say now that we recently conducted trainings and we also had the Father's Day football tournament where some of our guys got injured.
0: Oh.
2: And it is so ironically that the persons that got injured are our runners.
0: Are they runners?
2: So it is unfortunate that we would not be able to have a police team take part. I was just hoping that we could, but unfortunately we can't. So I just... It's putting it out there now so that under the questions, persons won't be asking or persons would not be coming up to me and asking, oh, where's the police team? Where's the police team? So that is that for now. And so we go to the route for the race. We are starting at Codger Head Center. We are going through Barzies. And the first turnover point will be at, I know everyone may know where Peter Jackie's residence is in Barzies. It's just below where the mirror is and where the turnoff into the village, where we call the Bazzi's village, is. So that will be our first changeover point. Then we head over to St. John's Center. That will be our second handover point. From there, we go straight down to Cars Bay. There will be no turnoff into Lookout or any of those villages on that side. We go straight down the main road to Cars Bay Junction. From Cars Bay Junction, then we head straight back up to Kodjahead Center. So there are four checkpoints. We end at Kodjahead Center. Yes, persons will be asking if there are prizes. Yes, we do have prizes for the first, second, and third place winners. And as Paul said as well earlier, yes, persons who are going to be running single-handedly, we are encouraging persons to still come out and walk, still get your steps in, still get your exercise in, and we'll have some clean fun on that morning in relation to the relay and the walk and run. The registration is $0.00. We are not charging anything for registration, so we're still encouraging persons to register with me or any member.
1: Well, as soon as the government registered a team, the opposition registered a team. So just tell me when the government registered a team. Tell me when the Honourable Premier registered his team, and I'll have my team ready.
2: Okay, so Honourable Premier, if you are listening or any member of the government is listening at this time, please feel free to contact myself to register your team, and the Honourable Paul Lewis will register a team as well. I'm not sure if he will be taking part, but...
3: He would be taking part, okay. And John would be taking part.
2: Okay,
3: well,
2: so. Okay. Sounds fun.
3: In my family.
2: Right.
0: Do you have contact information, phone numbers?
2: Okay, so my contact information is 393-2426, 393-2426. If you can't get me on my cellular phone, I work at the Braes Police Station, 8 to 4, Monday to Friday. Sometimes I may be there late based on my working demands. So you're free to contact the Braes Police Station, 491-2555, 491-2556, or 999.
0: Okay, so that's going to be on the Saturday morning.
2: Saturday morning.
0: The race starts at
2: 6 a.m. sharp.
0: Sharp.
2: 6 a.m. sharp, so that we get on the way, we come back to Kodjahead, and we eat some lovely, lovely saltfish breakfast. Saltfish breakfast will be on sale, so I'm asking persons, you know, just put a little something in your pocket. Don't use all your money right now. Put something away for Kodjahead's Day so you can eat some nice saltfish breakfast.
0: All right, so must the registrations be done way before, or can people come if somebody feels the vibe and wants to register that morning? What can happen?
2: Right, so if you wake up on the morning question and you feel like you want to come, just ensure that you come early. I will be there early. Any member of the association or the committee will be there early as well. And yes, you'll be able to take part.
1: Can the radio announcers at ZJ be registered?
2: Yes.
0: Yeah, I think, of course, I agree that they could register. I think I have to work on that day. But people could register. Listen, everybody who wants to be a part of that, make sure you get in touch and register. I think I'll be working on that day. Not running from it. Because, you know, when I first came back, I did the walk.
1: You did the walk, yes.
0: I did the walk. Yeah. And I realized I passed quite a number of people. So if I were to go again, I might try and jog a little bit to see if I could pass even more people. Because if I'm walking and I pass people, I'm feeling good. I feel very good. So, but go ahead, Laura.
2: Yes, I'll just take this time to give a big shout out to Coach Kello. He has been assisting me thus far in terms of reaching out to the teams, encouraging them as well to come out. And he has been at the meetings that we have. So he's, you know, working alongside myself. So I just want to give him a big shout out along with the teams, leaders. Everybody have been supportive thus far. So thank you very much to everyone thus far for their support.
0: Now, we did speak a lot about Kodjahead Day, which is the Saturday. The date again is...
2: The 1st of August.
0: Right. So the Friday before that, that date will be... What's the date of the Friday before the 1st?
3: 31st of July.
0: Thank you. So keep these dates in mind, people. 31st
2: of
0: into
2: July.
0: The 1st.
2: Yes.
0: And So the action on the 31st will begin from about?
1: Anytime after work. It's an after work
0: after
1: line.
0: After work line. And that goes into the night.
1: Into the night.
0: Getting people ready for the next day. Entertainment will be on as well?
1: Yes, as you have the multiplex. So, you know, the Banga Dread and his crew will be there to ensure that on the Friday, if you need encouragement to sip a thing or two, the music will be there to encourage you. So, George, if you normally sip when you hear the music, you'll sip a few more.
0: Yes. Go ahead, Laurel.
2: Yes, sorry. I just want to piggyback on the race for a moment. I know that for the Easter Monday relay that they normally have, persons would expect to travel behind of the race. For the Kojahead Day race, that will not be allowed. I've already spoken to the team leaders and everybody's in agreement that we would not be having any vehicles traversing behind of the runners, especially through the Barzies Road. It is not safe. We would not be encouraging it. And as the inspector of traffic, I would not allow it as well. So on the morning in question, you can, you know, go down to Cars Bay. No problem. You can maybe drive up behind of the ambulance and the police vehicle that will be there. You can drive up behind them. Or you can just wait at Kojahead. You can find somewhere to park at Kojahead. And then you can just meet your runners at Kojahead. It's a short race. It's a quick race. So I just said, let me just come in and, you know, point that out.
1: That's very important, because just to give some support here, the roads going through Bath is pretty much narrow at certain places, and therefore, because you have two-way traffic, it wouldn't be practical or wise to have that extra traffic following behind the runners.
0: You know, I was going to say something earlier, but as you guys were speaking, and then when the inspector came in with that, I smiled, because I was going to say, when she said that a number of their members were injured, I was going to say the police would be busy running behind cars and people, and then she said that. So that's a good move. Why did that come up? Did that come up because of what? Complaints by onlookers and so on in other events when they have this sort of a thing, Laurel?
2: In terms of the vehicles traveling behind
0: yes,
2: the runners?
0: Yes, with getting rid of, listen, no vehicular traffic, let the people run.
2: Not necessarily. We just have to look at safety. Look at safety of the runners, safety of, you know, pedestrians. We'll probably still have persons doing their, you know, little exercises around Baker Hill. So it's always safety first for me. The safer the traffic remains, the better for me.
0: What about, I heard you about vendors and so on. Maybe any person can answer this. Vendors, what? Registrations? How do vendors get involved? What's going to happen with that?
1: Well, yeah, you normally have the registration right at Lydia's, by Lydia's Bar. The person normally register right there. And then take it from there. So they register right there, and Lydia would provide us with the motor persons register. I think Lydia already have the registration fee. I'm not really sure what that is at the moment, but Lydia would be aware of that.
0: Is there, since Mr. Kernan pointed out, hypothetical question, but since Mr. Kernan pointed out the areas, will there be a specified designated area that vendors, is like VIP then, vendors will be allowed within a certain area? Because, you know, people might just come and set up and figure, hey, I far from what happening. How will that be?
1: Well, normally, what you have a normal situation is that, you know, Kojahead Center is not a very, very, very big center. It's mainly the traffic road, the area, main traffic area leading to Knot, and or Knot, as you say, in the part of Knot Road, as people would say colloquially. Well, because of the situation, You normally have the entertainment and the bank and a particular property owned by someone in the studio. And of course, the person always allows to use that property as the area for the stage. So it means now that you have a limited area for the people and the vendors. So the vendors are normally within that vicinity. So they're normally on the side of the road from Lydia, go down to as far as the other bar. Just, you know, the last bar in Kojahead, just above where Deidre have a shop there. So that's basically the area where they normally set up.
0: All right. Okay.
3: And and you can come the other way, going towards Cavalier Hill as well. Some people set up right there above.
0: Mm-hmm. Yes.
3: They go as far as the bakery.
1: Yes.
3: Sometimes, and then they go the other side to Nicky's. And up the road, Baker Hill, up just above the house. before you meet your other place, sometimes you have...
0: So basically put...
3: Around the center, they're supposed to be.
0: So basically put, it's a community effort. So vendors, you know, do your part and help support each other. I mean, the vendors support the club, the area, and the area will support, get some funds and so on to help support other things coming up as well. So that's going to be in Codger Head, people. It's going to be the 1st... Of August. Keep that in mind. Remember the 31st of July and the 1st of August. So it's going to be two big days with the big day, the bigger day, or probably the biggest of the days will be on the Saturday from morning until night. So after breakfast time is finished, is there going to be a break or there'll be entertainment until later on? What's going to happen then?
1: Well, normally, George, because it's in the Saturday, right? Person would come to the race. They go back, do their work, and come back again. But we leave the entertainment going for those who are passing through. And one of the things I want to let the people know, too, there's a big raffle going on right now. There are people out there selling tickets. I'm selling tickets, so if you want to buy a ticket from me, you could buy a ticket. Laurel selling tickets, Mr. Kernan selling tickets, there are a lot of other people selling tickets. And yes. Of course, what happened now, the big prize is $700. So if you want to win $700, or you want to win a microwave, or you want to win $250 worth of gas. And let me explain the gas. If you drive a car and you prefer to have $250 in your car, you can have $250 gas. If you don't drive but you cook and you want to have the other type of cooking gas, then you can have the cooking gas. So the choice is yours.
0: Okay,
1: so
0: right,
1: be,
0: right.
1: Feel free to meet any member of the community and purchase your ticket, your raffle tickets. So big raffle ticket.
0: How do tickets go? What's the price?
1: One for $20 and three for $50.
0: Ooh, okay. One for $20, three for $50. All right. More chances, people. And I like the gas part, but if you drive, you get the money what in gas. For the car, for the vehicle.
1: Yeah, but for the vehicle.
0: For the vehicle.
1: Or for the cooking.
0: But if you don't drive, you get it in cooking gas.
1: Yeah, but you definitely not get the other kind of gas. You know the other kind of gas? Only two choices of gas.
0: Right, so you wouldn't get full enough gas already. so that's what's going to happen. Go ahead, Mr. Kernan.
3: During the lull time, I mean, we have to go back to the origins of Codger Head Day because it was meant for people. Now that you have mixed, people from other communities may have their friends within the village, so that break after the breakfast, they can go and visit their friends and then come back for the evening, the afternoon session. And those who want to stay around for the interview, so be it.
0: Right. So people, there it is, the break. Is that a matter of just thing? You have people in Codger Head. It's like harking back to those days, man, during them things, in between the break, you go and visit people around the village and chat and reminisce about those days and so on. Talking about reminiscing, man, Codger Head has quite a rich history because after the Siffre Hills thing and then had to go through the changes, even Codger Head had changed. He had a modern disco, probably the most modern disco.
3: The only entertainment at the time in Manchester.
1: Watu
3: Disco.
0: Watu Disco. And that name came from the way we spoke, Watu, meaning...
3: Well, you'll have to ask the people who started the Watu.
0: Watu.
3: But somebody said Watu Disco.
0: Yeah.
3: And the name stuck.
0: The name stuck.
3: That's what they say. I don't know how they came up with it.
0: So what was so unique about that disco? It was right behind there.
3: Just across on Lady Shop.
0: Was that the only place where you had to pay and you only have room for one? So when somebody get tired and come out?
1: Well, you have room for about six or eight, I think.
0: Couples?
1: Yeah.
3: No, you had more than that.
1: Six or eight with proper space.
0: It's proper.
1: But for some reason, people wants to jam up.
0: Yes,
3: you know the word jam up.
1: And by time you jump up and you're dancing there for 10-15 minutes, you have to come out. Somebody has got a chance of going.
0: By the time you come out, somebody is going.
1: Somebody
0: come out. Yeah.
1: Well, somebody's always trying to get in. So
3: you wait your turn, but the 6-8, I don't know where you get a 6-8 because
0: you know,
3: about 20 to 26 years.
0: You know, now that you guys brought this up, man.
3: 6-8.
0: Maybe. Before we get to that, is there anything new coming up within Codger Head festivities this year? Anything new coming in between there? Because I did hear Laurel or Paul, I think, mentioned about the sound systems and so on.
1: Oh, well, we mentioned about bringing back the race in terms of the team race.
0: Right.
1: But of course, we're going to have the entertainers, that's the live entertainers, some of the singers, the local singers that you're aware of. And then you have the live band, the volcanic band, that they will be there to back these singers up. They will be also doing their different, you know, every band have their different sequence, yes, that they're playing and so forth. So they'll be doing their thing, plus they'll be supporting some of the live singers. You have Silk and those other guys who'll be there, singers from around the village. I mean, if you're lucky, we had Raga several years. If you're lucky, you might just see him. This is a man that would just come down and say, hey, give me the tune and I'll sing. You know, this is my old veteran, you know, so you know how that goes. And of course, we're going to have the different DJs, and these guys are going to put on a show for you. So come there and they're going to give you your style of music, your type of music, because they're very versatile and they play for the crowd.
0: Beautiful. Connecting to what Mr. Kernan mentioned about back then and so on, and an idea hit me. And since you mentioned about the boundaries of Kojohed and so on, and so many knowledge with the people, including yourself, the history of Kojohed, maybe in times to come you could have, Kojohed tours and all them kind of things, and quote-unquote lectures, like people just giving out some stories as to the life as it was in Kojohed back then, because I remember growing up, well, you used to hear a lot about Kojohed, but for us, Kojohed was far.
1: Well, one thing I know too, George, one thing I remember is that that's when you're growing up, but I remember when you were already grown, working in Trinidad, I remember calling in, and you used to promote it from Trinidad.
0: Yes.
1: Yeah, when you were working on, what was it then? Gem Caribbean. Yes, it had so much names.
0: Yes.
1: Once it was Gem and then the Caribbean
0: Superstation.
1: And I remember you promoting it, calling in during Kojohed Day, promoting it. Also, remember Rose Willock would do the same thing on ZJB. So it's been there for a while, and even in your absence from the island, you've been participating in promoting it to the region.
0: Well, you see people. You see people, as you've been hearing. Thank you for listening. Spread the word. You see people, as you've been hearing. Thank you for listening. Spread the word. The 31st

0: out for all that. Look out for all that. And kudos as well to the Cozier Head Community Club for keeping the spirit alive, keeping the traditions going.
1: Right. So just to touch on the raffle that we're having a bit, just in case persons are wondering, where can I get the raffle books or who have them? As Paul said, he has a raffle book. We have Auntie Jeannie at the port. She has a raffle book. Auntie Lydia at Cozier Head. My Auntie Sharon, just go to Monstrous Shipping. Tell her that I sent you. Mommy Ursi. We have Vanessa Mark and Kiana Wade. Vanessa works at the AG's office, and Kiana, she's there, so you can just get in contact with her.
0: All right. Yeah. So the books will be paid for then, or what? You're just going donate time? How does that go? Because, as you said, just tell the people you send me.
1: Yes, and purchase their raffle tickets. Yes.
0: Okay.
1: Yes.
0: So we have to clarify, because
1: yes,
0: so you could buy a book. Somebody could buy the book.
1: You can buy the tickets in the book.
0: Entirely, okay.
1: You can buy all the tickets.
0: You can buy all the tickets
1: that you
0: yeah.
1: want to buy.
0: And
1: the more tickets that they buy, you know,
0: the better.
1: The better.
0: The better.
1: Yes.
0: Well, tell you what, people, it's $20 for a ticket.
1: Yes.
0: And $50 for three
1: for
0: tickets.
1: Three. Yes.
0: Yeah. You see, I have to be careful. One time I did something like that and tell people we have specials, and people cuss. Yes, I said, listen, there are specials, you know, but that's good.
1: I mean, if you look at it, JGP, it sounds like a special. It is a special. So you can just go on out and, you know, get three tickets.
0: Yeah.
1: You can't beat that deal.
0: You can't beat that.
1: It's a fair deal.
0: It is so nice to hear Mr. Kernan's voice on the radio again. Your fans, boy. Luckily, we don't have any cameras. You see all the people smiling. I find people smile a lot when the camera's off, boy. When the camera's on. So before you guys leave, man, listen, it sounds so exciting. Yes, it's going to be exciting. It's going to be exciting. It's going to be 2 days. And the lead up to that, a lot of preparations going on behind the scenes. A lot of preparation. So you could, the After Work Lime is going to be on the 31st of July up in the Cozier Head Center. And then from 6 o'clock sharp on Saturday morning, Laurel, 6 o'clock sharp.
1: 6 a.m. sharp.
0: 6 o'clock sharp. So which means, if people already, no, let's get it right. So people already registered, but it's 6 o'clock. It's nothing to do in a 15 minutes wait. The race gone. Is that it? Huh? Is that going to be it?
2: It is 6 o'clock.
1: It's 6 o'clock.
0: 6 o'clock.
2: So if you reach after six,
0: you better start to
1: you
0: run.
1: You might miss the race.
2: Yes.
1: But you can always run and catch up, or
0: catch
1: walk
0: up,
1: and
0: whatever.
1: Catch up,
0: yes.
1: Or whatever you want to do.
0: That's going to be your business. There is no prize. There is no prize for late starters.
1: No.
0: No prize. So once you're there, and big prizes to be won, and also in the raffle as well. So coming out, support the Cozier Head Day activities, the After Work Lime. You'll get a chance to meet all these wonderful people. And in case you want to get assistance, you can check out with any one of them.
1: Before we wrap up, JGP, I just wanted to come in here. And, you know, persons may be wondering, who are the members of the Cozier Head Action Club or Committee? So we have Mr. Paul Lewis. He was our president, so he's our outgoing president. And he will be our outgoing president for 1 year. We had elections in November last year. So his outgoing stint ends in November this year. So our actual president is Ms. Cherise Allen. Our vice president is Ms. Vanessa Mark. Secretary is Ms. Sharonelle Daly. Treasurer is yours truly. Assistant Treasurer and Secretary is Sylvina Malone. Our Public Relations Officer is Ms. Kiana Wade. And she's assisted by Mr. George Piper, alias JGP, and also Keola Green. Our floor members are Gregory Gerald, Siobhan Gerald, Wellington Sweeney, Laura Malone, and Charles Kernan. And of course, we have our supporting members, Ms. Sharon Allen, Ms. Ursi Allen, Lydia, we have Jeannie, we have all of our community members within the Cozier Head village. So we're still inviting persons to come on out from time to time. We will have our meetings, sometimes this aired over the radio. We're still encouraging everybody, come and support us, come on out when we're having our activities, and let's just bring back the spirit of Cozier Head.
0: And it's not just a matter of Cozier Head. From wherever you are, from Montserrat, you want to be a part of that?
1: Yes, yes.
0: You can come on in and be. Did you all mention Mr. Sweeney's name?
2: Wellington Sweeney.
0: Mm.
1: Yes.
0: I was looking for Charles.
1: Well, everybody knows him as Charles.

0: is what best friend. Paul, what do you know the name he had in between the Wellington?
1: Emmanuel.
0: So all them names he have that best. Who say Emmanuel? Kernan, ain't it?
2: Kernan. he have Trall and he have Troll.
0: Troll, yeah, boy. That's what the people from overseas, Troll.
3: And Judge, if you would like to big up our sponsors thus far, the sponsors for the raffle, we have Credit Union and Bank of Montserrat. We have persons kindly giving us donations. When we come back at the end of Kodja Heads Day, when we come back, we'll be able to, you know, thank everybody, big up everybody. Once we have a final list, we'll do that then. But for right now, we just want to say thank you to everyone that has been supporting us, sponsoring us, and yes, to Mac as well.
0: Montserrat Arts Council.
3: When you say you're coming back,
0: I guess you guys won't just wait until the final. You'll be back in between letting people know, pumping up people to be there.
2: Yes, I think what she meant is basically that to complete the sponsor list.
3: Yes.
0: Okay.
2: By that time, she will have a final sponsorship list, so then she'll be able to complete that list. But of course, we'll be always back, reminding the people of the event and also encourage the people to come out to the event. Remember that we can't sit back and say, you do it, or the culture is dying, or the community spirit is dying. If it's dying, then we are dying. So it means that we who are alive are the ones who have to come out and keep it alive. So it's not a rocking chair thing. It's we who are up and going and moving. We have to come out and work together and show that unity and keep the community spirit alive and show that we're still capable of working together as a community.
0: You spoke about the community. Very important. Children. What's going to be on with the children?
2: Okay, the children will be catered for during that day. Of course, one of the events I look forward to is a bouncing castle, and that will be up and running, and that will be built for them. There's some other traditional games that will be there for the children. For those children who love the traditional games, and you'll find that the children always find their own little things to do. No matter what you put on for them, they find their own little things to do. And that's the beauty about children. They don't sit and complain. They always find things to do. But the Bouncy Castle will be there as one of the main events for the children. And of course, you'll have the ice creams and the snow cones and of course, you're going to have the popcorns and all those different things that they're selling. And that will be there for the children. George, I don't know it's for children, but if Uncle Kernan wants to try it, there will be face painting. I don't know if you
0: exciting.
2: Want to try it.
0: Listen, it's exciting things. Exciting things over there. So you just heard people. Face painting will be there. Yeah, you're right. Anybody who wants to try the face painting, that should be quite an experience. That's going to be there. And support the bars, support the businesses across around Kodja area. Support. There'll be, for sure, there'll be goat water. They're going to have soup. They have soup and sauce and dukna and games. Listen, it's a lot of things, people. And make sure you listen out to us right here on ZJB Radio, because they'll be back. The Kodja Head Community Club, they'll be back, as well as other things in between, like the beautifying and all them things going on behind the scenes. So,
3: yes.
0: Yeah.
4: You know, the night, while it's not normally catered for when we're discussing, you know, that dancing with it up, people dancing, and you just arbitrary. Some people might just donate a prize for the best dancer. Those things are spontaneous and always cut into the whole thing, because the whole Kodja Day, back then when we started, a dance competition, it was the biggest competition was the thing to look out for back then. But since those girls have moved on, one has passed and the other one is away. So we have last year, I think, different people dancing.
2: Yes, it's as you said, it's spontaneous. So we always, once you're there, you have to be there to be in it. So that's one of the spontaneous things. So if for some reason we decide that it's the best hairstyle you're going to get it, or maybe sometime you have to say the best wig, because you might have to check to see what's going on there.
4: Or it could be
2: the best dress. Who knows? It could also be in the most beautiful looking lady.
0: You see, I'm the host, so I can't involve myself in those types of things. But no, the best hairstyle could get away with it and so on. But when you start with say just say best hairstyle, leave it as that. You're gone now into Laurel.
3: JGB, if I can come in here quickly just to let persons know of the traffic on the first. The road closure, we usually have that, so it would not be, you know, something new to anyone. We'll be closing the road anything around 12 midday on Saturday, the 1st. We'll be closing the road down at Lee's Pharmacy. So when you get to Lee's Pharmacy, you'll be able to park in Angelo's Bank of Munster at the Braids Pentecostal Churchyard. And then we'll be closing the road just at the turnoff to come up to Baker Hill at the residence of Dr. Perkins. So those areas will be closed. Of course, the police will be using their discretion. If the traffic is, you know, not so, so busy at 12 o'clock sharp, then they'll give a little time between 12 and 2, and then definitely by 2 o'clock, those roads will be closed.
0: Yes.
3: Road will be closed as well at the turn off to go up through Baker Hill on the other side by Cavalier Hill. So just the persons, be aware if you're trying to get to Salem, you're trying to get to St. John's, then you know ahead of time that there will be road closures on that day. And to come in again and big up some of our members as well, we have Miss Laura Malone, we have Miss Claudia Weeks, Miss Geranda Kerwin, Mr. Astrid Wade. We have a lot of persons. Can't mention everybody today, but just to big up the whole Cudgerhead community, you know?
0: So this is part one of bigging up the whole Cudgerhead community. Part two comes soon.
3: Yes, so we'll be back with round two.
0: We'll go from there.
4: I can't forget the old veteran, Hildred Thompson.
3: Hildred, hey. Yes.
4: They've been there forever.
3: Yes.
0: Kudos to everybody, man.
3: Mr.
0: Kernan, thank you. Mr. Paul Lewis, thank you. And also,
3: oh, we have
0: Inspector
3: Pepo as well. Yes. Everybody.
4: And he was a member.
2: Yeah, you see, you gave his correct name earlier. No,
3: I mean, I think persons did not know his correct name.
0: Thank you.
3: Yes.
0: Exactly.
4: Gregory
0: Peckles. Inspector Laurel Allen, thank you as well so much for popping in. That's it, people. That's it. Until.
4: Come again.
0: Until we come again. I see you checking your phone. You got more messages?
3: No.
0: All right.
3: No.
0: So there it is. Thank you. Thank you once again. Folks, we had a quick chat with members of the Culture Head Community Club. Getting ready for Culture Head Day, the weekend, July 31st and into August 1st. Make sure you lock down those dates because it's going to be so, so exciting. And from what I've been hearing, it's going to be a lot bigger than the years past. All right. And everything will be there. Something will be there for everybody. All right. Thank you. Thank you so much again. Showcase Saturdays on ZJB with me, JGP. Oh, a little bit of the former Calypso Monarch. Sylvina Candy Malone, Montserrat in my DNA. 2 o'clock our time.

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1: Evening.
0: 5 minutes after 2 o'clock, right here on ZJB Radio. Oh man, nice having you on, people. Thank you, thank you. 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

0: Yeah, so it's got to be more and more action for the football people. I'm telling you, everybody excited right now. Everybody is.
1: Will you come my way?
0: Oh, anyway, we're all right on the beautiful Emerald Isle of Montserrat. Black Jaguar, come my way, the sweet island. Yeah, tell them I say howdy.

0: Well, that's the big question. Will you come my way?
1: Will you rock my world?
0: And will you? Well, listen, happy, happy Saturday afternoon. Greetings going out to Wilfred and Juliet, British Virgin Islands. Howdy, we got you. And we got some greetings. Hi to Shags.

Montserrat, of course. Emerald Isle of the Caribbean. Yeah, we got you. Good afternoon, Antigua and Barbuda. Howdy. Nice having you on. Black Jaguar. Come my way. Hot, hot, hot all over. Nice having you on. Nice having you on. And then, gotta ask the big question, Wagwan. Flasher Desmond Daly.

Desmond Fletcher Daily. That's his song. Wagwan. And then we got to get the cock crowing in the afternoon. Prince Patrick. He's in. Singing about Montserrat, the Emerald Isle of the Caribbean. Touching down in Plymouth area. Hello,

0: That's Prince Patrick. Montserrat, coming back to you. And hello to Mommy. Howdy, howdy, Miss Anne. How are you? Yeah, all this is local. So many local, talented folks in Montserrat. And from Montserrat. And with Montserrat connections as well. Lady Shay, she's in.
1: Good night.
0: Good afternoon.
1: Yeah.
0: Nice groove, people.
1: Good night, ladies and gentlemen.
0: I'm waiting for the parts. Eddie Prince, Jubri, howdy. I'm waiting for the Dandy. I'm waiting for
1: Dandy.
0: Oh, there it is.

That's Lady Shay, people. Gotta bring him back. It's a nice groove. Eddie Mello. Bring back Swallow. Shadow. Mighty Hero. Right Honorable. From Munch

tell Lady Shay you heard her voice, you heard her song. Right here on Showcase Saturday with me, JGP. Thankful it's another hot, hot day. The farmers are saying we want to get some rain, but trust me, when the rain comes, somebody's going to say, listen, it should have rained today. Yeah. Yeah, we got you. Good afternoon to you too. Thank you for listening. Good evening. Good night to our friends in the United Kingdom. And they are on. Nice having you on. Tell you what, I could only bring him back, at least in terms of music, Justin Hero Castle. The Right Honorable. With Byron Lee and the Dragoneers. Combination of talent across the region, around the Caribbean. Long, long, long before they came up with the Caricom and the this and the that. The artisans, Calypsonians, were doing this, trying our best to bring the Caribbean, the region together. Combination of Montserrat and Jamaica.

0: Yeah, so that's what it is. The late Justin Hill, Hero Castle. That's the Tiny Whiny song, teaming up with Byron Lee and the Dragonaires from Jamaica back then. Hey, by the way, good afternoon. Hello to the people. Where are they in the unsafe zone? The Plymouth area in Montserrat, they're loading up the barges with sand. So nice having you on. Thank you so much for listening in. I'm kind of wondering if you guys are coming up with a dance. Call it the sand dance or the shovel dance. You understand? So you shovel. You know, does nobody ever say shovel? You accept his name. You know that? No. Nobody. Huh?
1: It's a shovel. Shovel.
0: Yeah.
1: Either one.
0: You better know to read because you might get mixed up. Imagine if you see somebody in Chabot and I say, oh, we're going to shovel the sand like that.
1: I heard you this morning with our good friend, my namesake, in Saskatchewan.
0: In Saskatchewan.
1: You're saying,
0: yeah.
1: You guys.
0: Yeah. No, well, listen. You know, back in the day, people on AM radio, mm-hmm. people would only pick you up if something happened along the way, and they kind of pick you up somewhere and say, we, you know. But now with all this social media and so on, you don't have to just put an app and you catch us any place, mm-hmm. right? So sometimes when I'm on the ear, I have to keep in mind that there are all kinds, all sorts of people listening in, you see? So even though I might say, what am I saying again? Where's me say?
1: You guys, something.
0: Yes. And that is because for them, over there listening.
1: Okay.
0: You see?
1: So you speak their language so that they can
0: understand. Yes.
1: Okay. Got you.
0: You see, because sometimes you might you might remonstrate the thing. you know? Yeah, so when, you know, and they say, hey, George, and we're listening.
1: Yeah.
0: What we realize, though, is that sometimes when they come out, When you sit and call, right? Mm-hmm. And say, and then when they hear, you know, they kind of wonder, wait, how much you talk? You know, you know what I'm saying?
1: Okay.
0: So they call you. Okay, it happened to you. The phone rings mm-hmm. and say, hello, James. Yeah. And you say, what happened to you? And say, and they say, boy, you understand? And you got them right there. Mm-hmm. But they would call and say, hello, is this the radio station? And I hear them.
1: Yes.
0: Homer, is this George?
1: George.
0: Yeah. Is this George? And sometimes you want to say, yay. Yeah. That's what I mean. Yeah. So the phone ring, you know, the phone rang, and you say, you know, ZJB, hello. You know, you talk.
1: Yeah.
0: And them come on. Hi. Is this the radio station? You know.
1: I tell you, sir.
0: Watamura, Musha. I'm on the ear, so I can't say certain things.
1: Yes.
0: But something one of those. But under yours, you can't prevent this. Grab one of them.
1: Yes, sir. Watamura, Musha.
0: Yeah.
1: Leave it there.
0: It's like the person who said, what is that? Oh, it's the crabe. The crabe. Mm. Oh, nice crabe. And when the crab bite, he bottle squeeze, yeah.
1: You know what? I came to my mind just now the song that Arrow sang.
0: Montserrat English?
1: Yeah. Up there for 1 week.
0: 1 week?
1: And I come back and talk like fresh water.
0: He had a very good friend of mine one time, boy. He went away for a couple of weeks, right? I wonder if he still, listened, boy. Anyway, no names. And when he come back, and I'm going to give a clue, so maybe you might know who. And we were by Miss May shop over there in Harney Street.
1: Yeah.
0: And I remember Miss May tell you 10 cents. Mm-hmm. The man took out a hole, said the coins, boy, uh-huh. and say, you check the money. I don't know the difference between my money and your money. You understand?
1: So why are you money? The American?
0: American, yeah.
1: Okay.
0: And come to think of it, you know me, we got no American money in our pocket.
1: So it's just local coins he had.
0: Yeah.
1: And you say,
0: yeah, the man come back, boy, and say, listen, you check out the money. I don't know the difference between my money and your money. And maybe I hope you give me the money for check free. but he's smart. You know, give me the money.
1: You know, give.
0: No.
1: Okay.
0: Let me check him out for you.
1: Okay.
0: Yeah. Mm-hmm. Yeah, man. So and here we are again, man. Yeah, here we are.
1: Yeah. I remember those days, boy, Miss May, and you know, chew it behind the back and so on. When we used to buy the
0: cotton
1: ginery.
0: Those were the days.
1: Yeah, boy.
0: You know, and let me tell you, when you say days, one of the things that I realize we miss out a lot. Like when people reminiscing, they say, boy, those were the days.
1: Mm-hmm.
0: Nobody bring up the night, Devin?
1: Only the days. I guess they encapsulate everything.
0: Oh, Jesus. I was more just, here we go. When they say encapsulate, we think offensive. Oh, my goodness. Hey, people. You're thinking it? What?
1: Yeah, I know. They were talking about night and day, man.
0: Night and day.
1: Yeah.
0: Listen, so what about the night? Oh, man. You got highs, yes, hellos? Right. You got some shouts there?
1: Yeah, just a few
0: shouts. Yeah, take it away.
1: Right. So, my beautiful wife, Julia, she's just about at work now. Our children, Shawane and Ayante, DeAndre and Joel, Tricina, I remember to say that, and Chester in Texas. My cousin, Trombone Duxie and family, also in Texas. Junette and Rakisha in the UK. Brenda Clytie Osborne and her family in the USA, Boston to be exact. My sisters Rachel and Josephine in the Bronx, New York. Junie and Cynthia and my lovely niece Tama in the United Kingdom. Orencia Wren and her son Jahan in Maryland. And Bernadette Cash Thornhill, Farrell Thornhill, she would say, here. And that's about it.
0: All right. Okay. Somebody has having a birthday. Happy birthday. Greetings to the person who's having a birthday today. Enjoy it. And hey, Mrs. G, good afternoon to you. Howdy. Genevieve Martin. Earlier on, Walkerton gave a quick call early this morning.
1: Okay.
0: Because I played a song there from Live Wires. And yeah. I said something to effect.
1: I heard you playing a few of them, actually.
0: Yes. And then I realized that a number of those songs back then were songs dealing with breakup and so on. Mm-hmm. You know?
1: Yeah, women, you're hurting me, and all kinds of things.
0: You know, and I was kind of wondering, well, which one can I play which is of a happy nature?
1: Mm-hmm.
0: You understand? Because, well, the only one that could, in the past, in a way, was Skrunta's Pride.
1: Oh.
0: Gimo and Dala.
1: Yeah, my brethren, and Kitaka, you know. What's it again? It's slipping me right now.
0: You know, so those were the songs. But then, what's his name? Walkerton called.
1: Mm-hmm.
0: You understand? And Walkerton called and said, he didn't even say hello.
1: Mm-hmm.
0: He jumped straight in and said, "Homie, say I broke up." No, he didn't have to bring up that.
1: Yeah.
0: You understand what I'm saying?
1: Yeah.
0: And I told him on the ear, I didn't let out his business with Iguana.
1: Oh.
0: You understand what I mean? But people have to be careful. Yeah, where you know, even though you mean it as a joke, you know, come on, go ball out, "Homie, say I broke up," that's my business.
1: Mm-hmm.
0: You understand what I mean?
1: Yes, sir.
0: You know?
1: Yeah. Oh, I remember now.
0: Who, me?
1: No, I remember the song I was thinking about.
0: You forgot again. That's what I'm going to tell you. Listen, no, just say.
1: It's Loneliness.
0: Oh, yeah, well done. Yeah, with that one. That's the one you couldn't remember.
1: Yeah.
0: Loneliness,
1: Mikey Tucker.
0: He was the lead singer for
1: them.
0: Yes. Yeah. So
1: that was, I didn't forget, you know, but I was just watching you. You say, you were there pausing. Like you say, no, tell me you forgot again.
0: No, listen, these things happen. No, you might have it right there. No? Right there.
1: It happens.
0: You know, yeah, people say right there, upon the tip of my tongue.
1: Yeah. Can't say it.
0: But I realized over life, people, I realize when people say right there, upon the tip of my tongue,
1: yeah.
0: What happens there, why you might not remember it, mm-hmm. it depends on how long your tongue be. You understand me? So, well,
1: my partner, Rick Tyson.
0: Uh-huh.
1: Yeah, he shouted me just
0: beautiful man, yeah. Beautiful.
1: Rick Tyson.
0: Yeah, Charles Rick Tyson, Daily Boy.
1: Yeah.
0: Somebody had met me and asked me if, but I was telling them we actually don't have the music. You know, even though they might hear me say all these things, we don't have the music of what's his name, boy, Philip Menzies, man.
1: Oh, yes.
0: Yeah, we don't have. I remember when those guys sang.
1: Gentle Giant.
0: You know, listen, I think my teachers would be quite proud of me. Because when I was younger, I didn't know the difference between sing and song and song and sing. You understand?
1: Mm-hmm.
0: But somewhere along the way, I conquered that. So, hello to all the teachers. All the teachers who are still around. Teacher Florence, boy, one of the centenarians.
1: Oh,
0: boy.
1: Yeah. Lovely, lovely lady.
0: And Sister Vereen, who has a couple of centenarians in her family. As a matter of fact, I know somebody going to tell her, I'm not cursing her, I'm just saying. So she called me one day and said, I'm the judge, because, you know, judge would say 600 years and so in one room, you know, which I did. But I told her at the time when I was saying it, she was over at the ceremony, they had the ceremony for them. Mm-hmm. So it so happened that she was there, so she didn't hear me say it. But what I actually said on that day of the ceremony was, imagine a person who is 100 years old and you and them start to cuss.
1: Mm-hmm.
0: Much less one room with six of them.
1: Yes, sir.
0: That's 600 years plus, you know?
1: Mm-hmm.
0: Now, what you could tell somebody, them people,

0: all in one room.
1: Right.
0: You know, it was really nice. And we have to respect our veterans.
1: Yep.
0: I wouldn't call them elders because, yeah, you know, we have to respect them. We have to show them our thanks and so on. Because when they tell you some things, them tell you things. And I believe those centenarians, as we call them,
1: yep,
0: are very smart people. That's why they run so long. They're smart.
1: But what exactly could you tell them after living 100 years? What could you say to them?
0: Listen to me. I realize if they don't want to hear it, they hear it.
1: Yeah, it don't bother you.
0: No.
1: Yeah.
0: Until now, you tell us and then tell you, remember, when we do this,
1: yeah,
0: that and then pretend, and I mean, no. I was speaking to some people the other day, and they're shocked when they hear the elders tell it, like, you know, back in the day when you had Woodhouse.
1: Yes.
0: You had Woodhouse. Mm-hmm. And a female and a male would probably have a communicative connection going on.
1: Mm-hmm.
0: You hear the word? Communicative.
1: Yeah. No, that's right.
0: And so that was back when, you know, Woodhouse had holes. You know? Mm-hmm. So piece of paper, newspaper, block up the hole, and you pull them off for chat and put them up. Look.
1: Are you something else?
0: Wait, no, you know, watch me.
1: Okay. Those were the days.
0: Those were the days. And let me tell you. Now the
1: nights, too?
0: Now the nights. <at that moment. laughs> No. Now the funny thing is, now they bring up these things, right?
1: Yeah.
0: And now they realize, well, weird. You know, especially if you're in houses with grandparents and, you know, a little friend pass.
1: Mm-hmm.
0: And you hear, the same time you think, you hear,
1: I watched that side.
0: Or cough. Like that.
1: Yeah.
0: And then now, when you're talking, you realize, you hear the grandmother say, oh, you take me to mina?
1: Oh.
0: And why you take me to cough? So when and that's when you realize that they knew, you know, they knew things. Mm. You understand? Yeah. They know. But you think you're smart. You know? But yes. They know. And they say, listen, me know how, we know. Me could tell you how you come. And did I shut your mouth?
1: Yeah.
0: Say, make message or something. Mm-hmm. Not letting it vex you, especially when people around. And I always wait for when people around, you know? Because I went to a function at the time. And somebody came in and said, and the person said, who is this? So and so? The body said, yes, I mean. And the person start. Me said, boy, I'll take it up and tell you. You understand what I mean?
1: Yeah.
0: Lot, them know. They know things. And part of it is too that they're glad to meet somebody, you know, who they could relate to from back. Like how we know. You see, like how we over here now.
1: Mm-hmm.
0: And back in town, we hear somebody saying they meet us and say, boy, you remember so-and-so? And you say, yeah, man, you remember Parliament Street, downtown, you do this.
1: Yeah.
0: And they, you know.
1: Yeah.
0: But that's how it is.
1: And Bobby Ali answer too?
0: Yeah, man, Bobby Ali. Hey, Butler, what's up? Let me say Bobby Ali, I would say Butler.
1: Butler?
0: Yeah, man.
1: Mm-hmm. Hey, Morgan, before I get in trouble, have a good afternoon. She's also at Staten Island.
0: Okay.
1: Hospital emergency room.
0: All right.
1: Megan Tapper. Yeah.
0: Hey.
1: Morgan.
0: All right. You have, the football continues, boy, and people getting excited now, getting down into it.
1: It's getting close.
0: Getting down into it. They have all sorts of promotions and so going on.
1: Yeah.
0: So, so who should be playing later on? England and
1: versus
0: Norway.
1: Norway. I think at 5:00
0: in Miami.
1: And then Argentina plays Switzerland at 9:00.
0: Somebody got ball at the end of that boy.
1: Yeah.
0: And there it is. Spain into semifinals. I told people ask me about, you know, why I did. But let me tell you, you see my legs already. And it would not be wise for me to go play football at that time. And I've always...
1: What happened to your legs?
0: You know, some people, when they call it slide and tackle.
1: Uh-huh.
0: And I've told people this, just like how he was with the basketball, if I was into football, I would always be practicing.
1: Mm-hmm.
0: And that's why people understand that you practice.
1: Yeah.
0: And I would practice techniques that the ball I would have. So when we balance, when we hit me walk straight with them.
1: So... when you practice, you go to practice jumping.
0: But you don't catch up.
1: When they tackle, you, you're up in the air.
0: Oh, you know.
1: I see.
0: You know that. Okay. Look how quick you catch up.
1: Okay.
0: No. Look how quick you... Listen, you got people who are afraid for tackle.
1: Yeah.

0: afraid to tackle me because me just float.
1: Mm, yeah. I see.
0: I mean, don't tell somebody ready.
1: Like a butterfly?
0: Oh, man.
1: You know, we think Muhammad Ali, like watch a butterfly.
0: Me. We don't tell somebody ready. Watch me. Yeah. If I was in the football, once my foot touched the ball, I want goal. Not the big thing.
1: No matter where.
0: Thank you.
1: I tell you, sir.
0: Who?
1: Hey. Once you touch it, goal.
0: Listen. Everybody want to mark George. Mark, whether we be on wing back. Why is on the left winger?
1: Yeah, left wing. Back right wing. Back.
0: Okay, that's on the chicken parts or something. That's on the chicken parts. Listen. Nobody. That's left back wing.
1: Chicken
0: parts. So, the thing is. No, serious. The thing is, brother. Listen. When the West End going to mark me, mm-hmm. they don't. Nine players got enough time to go up the alley and kick as nobody mark them. Mm. You understand? Because mm. once the ball touched my foot, man, I was time for no. You know, even a red card, you see what happened now with that red card and the VAR and all them thing, then camera. Is you know, it seems I'm bringing all them suddenly, I'm going to walk now.
1: Yeah.
0: You know what I'm
1: saying? I'm more problems.
0: I'm more problems.
1: Yeah.
0: Yeah. What I need for do I hire more people.
1: I always say if these things are not 100%.
0: There's always a chance.
1: You know?
0: And don't
1: worry yourself too much with it.
0: Listen. You have enough money there for pay people.
1: Guaranteed.
0: Put people right on the field. Because remember, when the ball go off, you have guys to collect the ball at different points.
1: The ball boys, yeah.
0: And they have enough money.
1: Uh-huh.
0: They have enough money to, according to reports. But
1: all around the field?
0: All around the field. Watch me. You just hear the millions, where they collect billions and that kind of stuff. Right.
1: Mm-hmm.
0: And if you were to pay me, let's say me, because
1: mm-hmm.
0: I'm very good at, okay, that different. Because they say, what, like your coop. Yeah, sorry. Imagine if they were to ask me mm-hmm. how much I would take a day. Maybe tell them, you know, I don't want a lot.
1: Mm-hmm.
0: Okay, give me $1,000 a day. Can I get the money?
1: That still is a lot, but I understand what you're saying.
0: Listen, you don't have a come, you know?
1: I understand what you're saying.
0: You don't have a come?
1: I understand what you're saying.
0: If they say bring James and you say so, me say watch me, could see a whole side.
1: So it's times. US times.
0: But they need the times.
1: Yeah,
0: but be satisfied.
1: But if you do the whole side, they go give you because you're covering other people's.
0: No, me all right. Listen, me all right. It's like what you say, cover me. Yeah. They're going to realize that. That me could see how long they one time. And what? Trust me.
1: So you settle for the 100 US?
0: No, 1,000
1: US. Sorry, the 100,000 US.
0: Well, are you okay? No, we say 1,000, but like 100.
1: 1,000, you say?
0: Yeah.
1: Oh, 1,000 US, okay. I'm try to get one good thing for you. No. A little good.
0: Yeah, put me in front.
1: Compensation. Manager.
0: Yeah, put me in front. The man say 100. Hear that? oh, my. Hey. Saturday, boy. Yeah,
1: Saturday.
0: Listen, and somebody met me and tell me, boy, Jay, I can't believe it's Saturday already.
1: Hmm.
0: Yes, it is. It is. It is, man. It is Saturday. And, you know,
1: Saturday,
0: we have to be here. We have to be thankful. I always say that.
1: Yeah.
0: Because we're the ones who are here. And that's how it is. But we're really thankful. And thank you to all the folks tuned in, listening in. Most of all, thanks to the one on high for making it possible for all of us to be here.
1: Man.
0: You understand?
1: I get goosebumps when you say to the one on high.
0: Yeah, man.
1: Because, we can't do anything without it.
0: Taken for granted, you know?
1: Yeah.
0: But, and it's not that we're bad enough, but it's taken for granted, you know, sometimes, you know, but we appreciate it, man. We appreciate it.
1: Yeah.
0: Earlier you said something. And I use the term vindicated, so I want to use it with you. I use it for somebody else.
1: Okay.
0: But I feel, I don't know if it's elated, when you said you felt a certain vacancy in your belly parts.
1: Oh, right.
0: Good.
1: Mm-hmm.
0: And the reason why I feel we're good when we hear them, minus they're hungry. When I am here saying me hungry, all them pummy kids, your belly long. No, they don't want a drink. Get them food. I mean, yes.
1: I have to satisfy a certain inner emptiness.
0: Yes. A certain inner emptiness, yes. Yeah. So, all the time, goodness. As a matter of fact, there was a time we were down at the festival village.
1: Yeah.
0: And, you know, everybody, you know. And I said, listen, I said I was going to say it on the air. I said it before. People, listen carefully. When I just see people out, I'm not saying me, and people, you know, put on that kind of nice clothes because you're a thing. Mm-hmm. And you feel boasting, I want people to see you. Mm-hmm. So you come up, what you want? You understand what I mean?
1: Yes.
0: And I call, well, no, not I, my friend, call and said I want to go out and chicken and so on. Yeah. They start, and let me tell you some people, listen carefully, listen carefully. Have some respect for ladies, okay? Somebody said I want chicken and mild, you ask them a woman.
1: No, and you know, I wasn't going to go down that road.
0: No. So what do you mean, out of respect, your mom was a woman, you understand, sisters and so on.
1: Yeah, total disrespect.
0: Right. Mm-hmm. So it's when you think I respect, disrespecting, well, not me, disrespecting my friend. When you all go, in other words, not ask them what they want. When you see people dress and so on, do not play boasting because you see crowd. Mm-hmm. Go play, you talk low, let people say, hey, so what you want to get, you know? Mm-hmm. And, you know, people cool. And they know, chicken and malt.
1: Yep.
0: That's what the people want. Oh, your woman and our cousin.
1: Yeah.
0: And the next body who tell me that, me tell you this, listen carefully. If I your mother alive, I'm going to tell your mother upon you. If I your mother not alive, I got a sister, wife, I'm going to tell your wife, listen, that man is a disrespectful man. Mm-hmm. Yeah. Now I'm going to do.
1: You look.
0: If I'm going to do. I'm going to do. The next body asks.
1: You look willful, eh?
0: If, boy.
1: You're saying, you're pointing your finger.
0: Yeah.
1: I'm saying, yes, you're going to tell it. That man.
0: That man is a disrespectful man. He disrespected you. He goes and asks people what they want for drink or eat. Hey. And then tell you. Anybody, if you're a woman.
1: Yeah.
0: So, people, I know y'all are going to spread the word. Spread the word. Mm-hmm. Tell them, James just said, wink me. James just said, yes, go ahead, tell them. oh,
1: tell
0: Lord.
1: You,
0: hey, what about that? I tell you, man.
1: People. Somebody say, when the other day, say, when you say, water more than Musha, it was to say, just show him more musha in there, man. He say you only have so much musha, so you can't get out of.
0: You can't.
1: No more musha for showing there.
0: Oh man, hey, no.
1: You always got water.
0: Yeah, it's got water, boy. But when you ain't high enough musha, my goodness, you can't show them more for sure.
1: No, you can't show them
0: more. Can't show them more, boy.
1: This water is more than the musha.
0: Water more than musha. Yeah. You can't even drink them more, cause some of the musha don't mix up. And you can't have a strainer, okay? Stick up the strainer. You can't. And forget about the strainer. You put your water back again.
1: Boy, I tell you, sir. Hey. You just wash it out. Wash it out all the time. Oh, I tell you, sir.
0: People understand. You think building a bridge is difficult? Try to strain musha out of the water. Hey, people.
1: Tell you, boy. Oh, my goodness.
0: People, listen. Thank you. Have a good one. Enjoy and keep it nice. The best of what's left of your Saturday. On behalf of James White Jr., I am JGP. That's right. I'm done.

Saturday from 8 p.m. as Nicola Barhoppe presents When Girl Good. This goes down Saturday, July 11th at Ali's Chill Spot in Festival Village. This is the ultimate bar hopping experience you don't want to miss. 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Loads to eat and drink, and lunch will be served from 12 noon. This is When Girl Good.

0: Okay, yeah. Folks, take note that the venue has been changed and it's going to be at the Maximum Jerk Bar above the Little Bay Market in Little Bay. So take a note of that for Nicole's bar hopping for later on. The venue is at Maximum Jerk above the Little Bay Market. So take note of that.
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Okay, yeah. Folks, take note that the venue has been changed and it's going to be at the Maximum Jerk Bar above the Little Bay Market in Little Bay. So take a note of that for Nicole's bar hopping for later on. The venue is at Maximum Jerk above the Little Bay Market. So take note of that.

loose the alcohol, the alcohol, and let loose the alcohol, and let loose the alcohol, and let loose the alcohol, and let loose the alcohol.

Saturday from 8 p.m. as Nicola Marhoppe presents When Girl Good. 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Come and enjoy the music

Okay, yeah. Folks, take note that the venue has been changed and it's going to be at the Maximum Jerk Bar above the Little Bay Market in Little Bay. So take a note of that for Nicole's bar hopping for later on. The venue is at Maximum Jerk above the Little Bay Market. So take note of that.

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Okay, yeah. Folks, take note that the venue has been changed and it's going to be at the Maximum Jerk Bar above the Little Bay Market in Little Bay. So take a note of that for Nicole's bar hopping for later on. The venue is at Maximum Jerk above the Little Bay Market. So take note of that.

We're digging them up from wherever they are, bringing them up from whichever year. The tunes which made the day and still touching you in every way. Wherever you are, you're locked into Vintage Sounds. Vintage Montserrat, right here on ZJB Radio, every Saturday night from 7 o'clock. 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